0: same in Hungary. I had so much raspberry cordial and homemade biscuits.
1: All of that.
0: As an 11-year-old, that I felt quite queasy.
1: Exactly. So, the thing is, what is behind this idea, though, is, you know, this idea which comes through in Nolan's film about the gods, right? Not offending the gods, okay? And the idea of this Xenia, Xenia, is that it could be a god in disguise who comes to your door.
0: Oh.
1: Knock, knock, knock.
0: So,
1: hi,
0: okay.
1: Dr. Andy.
0: Oh, I
1: and
0: see.
1: If you go, oh, God, I'm doing something else, they would go, oh, we will smite you down. Oh, you know, bad things will happen to you. So a lot of the bad things that do happen to Odysseus, you know, in Nolan's film and in the epic, are because of, you know, either his hubris, again, his ego getting in the way. Mm-hmm. Okay, so my son grew up on the Odyssey and loved the scene in the cave with Cyclops, you know, every child's, you know, fantasy of the one-eyed monster giant and whatever. And, you know, okay, spoiler alert, what happens is you got one eye, you're trapped in the cave with your crewmates. How do you get out? Thinking, says Odysseus, let's spear the monster in his eye. So they do that. And, they're able to get out. Okay, and beforehand, they get the monster Cyclops drunk, you know, so he's in a bit of a stupor and whatever. And as he's getting drunk, Odysseus goes, he says to him, hey, what's your name? You know, and he goes, oh, Cyclops, you know, that's it, not his name's not Cyclops. I'll find out the Greek name. But he says, Odysseus says, my name is Nobody. Yeah. So that when they spear him in the eye and the giant screams out to all the other giants on the island, something's wrong. Nobody killed me. Nobody's blinded me. And they go, oh, you must be drunk. Nobody's done it. But, you know, as the crew get on the ship and run away, Odysseus can't help but have that moment of hubris. He goes, hey, it wasn't Nobody. It was me, Odysseus from Ithaca. And, of course, the giant calls out to his father, Poseidon, the king of the sea, the god of the sea, and says, you get that man. And then all the bad things that happen. There you go. That's what happens. Retribution.
0: Retribution. So it's a
1: cautionary tale.
0: About hubris.
1: A hubris.
0: Yes. Mm. Now, can I give you some science behind the Cyclops and the sea? All right, the Cyclops.
1: Is a giant? A one-eyed giant out there?
0: Well, let me shed light.
1: Please do, Dr.
0: Now,
1: Andy.
0: If you think about what was Homer inspired by, to since these monsters sort of represent the darker side of ourselves, like I believe we were talking after the film about how sort of the Cyclops is kind of the antithesis of Greek civilization, because he didn't welcome his guests. He didn't do Zeus's law or Xenia's law. Mm. And he's a brutal savage. He eats some of the soldiers. But he's a one-eyed monster. So where did this come from? Well, science has come for an answer. What's happened is, if you look back at some prehistoric animals that were the skulls that were found in that area of the Mediterranean, you'll actually see that you can find a fossil that appears to have a single hole in its skull. Now, what that is, it looks like during the Pleistocene epoch, which is like many million years ago, in Sicily, Crete, and Cyprus, were populated by a species of dwarf elephants. And that hole in the middle of the skull is in fact where the trunk comes out. These dwarf elements would have roamed those lands. So those skulls would have been found by very ancient peoples. And they would have thought, what monster has been buried here? Its eyes are actually on the skull, but they're very like tiny, quite small, shallow, located subtly on the sides of the skull, making it really easy to overlook. So you can see the true anatomy of this dwarf elephant that lived millions of years ago or thousands of years ago, and that they were normally found in caves. So there's the cave connection of the fossilized bones that were frequently discovered in these coastal caves in rocky hillsides. And this directly mirrors Homer's description of Cyclops as an isolated cave-dwelling giant, because it was a dwarf elephant, which is actually a sort of, it's a prehistoric animal. So I love the fact that paleontologists first discovered this in 1914 and made that sort of connection with Homer's Odyssey. And there you go. So it's actually an old dwarf elephant skull.

0: skull. Now, the other thing you were talking about is the Poseidon incidents, and it's now my Greek pronunciation isn't very good, but they talk about the deadly sea monsters, which they think Odysseus and his crew think, oh my goodness, well, you know, Poseidon's getting back at us. And there was in the movie, there's that violent sort of whirlpool, so I'm going to call it the whirlpool monster. And then there's also the rocky straits with jagged rocks. Okay, what's that about? That actually, I can say, has some scientific validity to it that Homer would have been inspired by. I know, go figure. There are actually opposing tidal currents in these narrow channels. When you get a narrow channel and you look at what's called laminar flow of a fluid like water, you can actually create these, and if the current's coming at different angles, you will create a real whirlpool that can trap small boats. So that takes care of the whirlpool monster, I think. Charybdis, I can't pronounce my Greek name, and Scylla. And yes. Scylla. Now, Scylla is the jagged rock monster, which is, you know, so what you do is often these, because it's a narrow channel, it's going to be surrounded by rocks. And what you're getting is this whirlpool. But if you're trying to avoid the whirlpool, you could be caught by the jagged rocks. So you are literally in between a rock and a hard place. And that phrase is exactly what the two dangers. So you're kind of looking for the lesser of the evils when you're navigating real life sort of tidal currents that have turned into a whirlpool and trying to navigate between the rocks. So those, now the one would say, why would Homer depict these as monsters? Well, that was, get a load of this, the best form of communication to help sailors navigate the seas. If you turn things like whirlpools and jagged rocks into monsters, you will remember them and you will share them with your crew. And if you call them monsters, because that's what they are, instead of whirlpools and jagged rocks, the storytelling makes it a lot easier. And that's why this is a communication device that kind of has gone through millennia to help sailors navigate things. If you talk about them as monsters, then you know you are doomed, as opposed to, oh, just be careful of the swirling water and the jagged rocks. So it makes it a memorable communication device. And that's what some of the science and psychologists have actually said is what's going on. And the funny thing is that there's actually a thrice a day cycle that Homer describes. And that's absolutely true. It's the water sometimes three times a day, as the tides come and go, you can see how the tides actually cause these whirlpools quite often. So Homer even references that in his work.
1: I think that is exactly right, because there was no writing then. So, you know, it's a pre-literate society. And in that, the oral tradition is so important, okay? So the story we're attributing to Homer, it was, you know, sort of populated by travelling bards, rhapsodies. You know, they sang and recited the tales from memory at festivals and courts and other places. There we go. So this is how it perpetuated. And it was, you know, I think modern scholars are actually thinking the text of the Odyssey is a compilation woven together by generations of oral performers and not a single author. Okay, so, and, you know, I guess if we're going into how do you remember such a huge text and all those things, well, hey, you know, the framing of having these very visual monsters is a really good one as well, rather than think, what is that geographical idea of, or the whatever, oh, it's the whirlpool, or it's that big scary thing up on the rocks. Plus, the whole way it was formulated, you know, won't go into the whole literary thing here, but it's, these are serving as memory devices, so you can, you know, easily sort of narrate them when you are performing live.
0: 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Let's play Split Ends, 6 months in the Leaky Boat. That's your choice of song for today, Dr. Evelyn. I think it's a great song to play as a homage to Homer's Odyssey.
1: Let's just extend that by 9.5 years for him.
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4: That's where you are, 96.5 Inner FM, and Monster Hunters went to the movies. Dr. Evelyn and Dr. Andy, yours truly, we swapped our fireside armchairs for the cinema seats. Hey, Dr. Evelyn, I couldn't believe during the movie how many people were getting up, getting a beer, going to the toilet. At one stage, I counted five people in front of my view, all leaving, coming back. What's going on?
5: Well, either there's a real problem with bladder control in young people.
4: Well, hang on.
5: Or, you know, let's just talk about attention deficit disorder now in terms of, you know, maybe social media or even what the new norms are in terms of, hey, you know, it's just like you're being at home and we just walk in and out as we feel like it.
4: Maybe, but then you miss subtle clues. Like, for instance, if you'd missed the bit where Odysseus yells back at the Cyclops, ha ha, nobody's name is Odysseus, then you would have missed the critical thing that he then got cursed by Poseidon. You know, you would have missed critical scenes.
5: And actually, then, I'm sorry, but yeah. Nolan actually, my son is very gutted about this.
4: Yeah.
5: Nolan cut the nobody reference.
4: Oh, did he?
5: Yeah, he did.
4: Okay.
5: So,
4: right. Okay.
5: In fact, Odysseus just says to the Polyphemus, who is the monster.
4: The monster, yeah.
5: He says, I am Odysseus and I got you.
4: Oh,
5: you
4: know, okay. No, so like, he's contracting, because it is a three-hour movie.
5: Yeah, it is
4: he
5: a three-hour movie.
4: Contract it. But,
5: and honestly, what on earth? You know, and I think his crew are looking at him going, mate.
4: Yeah. But the thing is, like, if you miss critical scenes, and also sometimes in a movie, right, we are reacting to it emotionally, right? Which is good. That's what you're supposed to do. And you might be thinking, gee, what would I do? Or like, oh my God, what's going to happen now? Or that is really scary. I mean, these things we know metaphor, you know, things in life. We all have to kind of overcome obstacles, right? Life is full of obstacles and be there. They're kind of like where the monsters represent those things. And that's why we do Monster Hunters. Because
5: well, exactly. I was... I think people were even walking out during the monsters, which was a bit offensive
4: I thought so.
5: But maybe it's where we saw it. I'm going to the Melbourne International Film Festival to see a few films.
4: Yep.
5: And, you know, top of my list are a few gothic horrors.
4: Mm.
5: And I don't expect anyone to be walking in and out.
4: No.
5: Because you've got your devoted crowd.
4: You do.
5: Cinemaphiles.
4: Yeah. And walking out, I mean, what is it? Is it the temptation of, oh, I need to go get a beer or like, oh, I just might get a breather or the temptation of, oh, I've got to check my phone? And talking about temptations, I think we should talk about the sirens.
5: Oh, are we going? That's a lovely segue.
4: Did you like that, Dr.
5: Everest?
4: Yeah.
5: So, depiction of women.
4: Of women.
5: And
4: it tell us more.
5: Okay. We can't avoid looking back 3,000 years ago and seeing a lot of the monsters that, you know, maybe in the Odyssey that maybe didn't come from natural phenomenon, and so they weren't about warning about, ooh, that bad way of going through with the boats there, but about women.
4: Yeah.
5: Unfortunately. Yeah. So we have the ever-patient Penelope waiting 20 years for, you know, Odysseus to return and, you know, refuting the suitors. Mm-hmm. Which is well depicted in Nolan's film. However, there are the very troubling, for a modern a modern woman, the very troubling depictions of women as monsters. Okay, we can't go past that. And one of those, we'll unpack them all. We've got a bit of time, but let's talk about those monsters, the sirens. And can I say, I don't know what it is, but there was that wonderful 1950s Odyssey film with Kirk Douglas. And still remember him being strapped to the mast saying, I'm going to listen to these sirens.
3: Yes.
5: Because, of course, you hear, you know, it's now in our everyday lexicon, the siren call. The call of something trying to take you away, you know, to lure you, to do something to you.
3: That's going to give you a dopamine hit.
5: A dopamine hit, big time.
3: So it's because...
5: Big dopamine energy.
3: It's just irresistible.
5: Yeah.
3: Got to get up and get a beer in the middle of the whatever.
5: So he makes all of his crew, you know, put wax in their ears so they won't be lured. But he's it's the Kirk Douglas, you know, if you've seen that one. And he's thrashing himself around. And, of course, you know, he's basically more or less a bare torso with a few strips of leather, you know, around him. And he's like, and you can really feel, if you're talking about the emotion, you can really feel that lure, like, what is the temptation? What is going on there?
3: Yeah.
5: And the interesting thing with Nolan is you don't hear the siren. You don't actually hear what they're saying. Or singing.
3: Well, it's interesting. I did look up a little bit about Nolan's track for that particular thing. He deliberately chose old instruments that were sort of spiraling around, sort of almost going nowhere, which was a very interesting choice of music construction because it really metaphors, where's this going? What's this about? Sort of almost confusion because the sirens in Nolan's film, as we hear some of the... narration, I guess, from it, is that the sirens are sort of tempting him with infinite wisdom. Like, you know, it's where you kind of things that you must have or can't resist or and the secrets of the world. And it represents sort of, I guess, a little bit of that, you know, like absolutely irresistible temptation. Again, a cautionary tale. But it's interesting that he straps himself to the pole.
5: He
3: wants to hear it.
5: Well, so, that's one sort of aspect of it. And I think, you know, it comes to the hubris again.
3: Yes,
5: it does. His ego, it's almost like... But also this desire for knowledge too, isn't it?
3: Yes,
5: he wants to know.
3: He does want to know what it is. And also we see his character. He isn't just brute force. He actually is a smart guy, right? The way he tricks the Cyclops, the way we know from his past, the trick of the Trojan horse in the sacking of Troy, the city. And so he's a man of intellect and sort of he uses his wits. So I guess he sort of, you could almost say he's testing his mind. But you know what? He didn't do it without help because he had the guy, remember he told the guys on the ship, no one release me, right? No one. So he's got the support of his crew that promised not to release him even if he begs. So he set himself up in a way where he seeks understanding. And we see that sort of, you know, like when he's on the island with Calypso, he's seeking understanding of where he's been and what he's doing. I'll talk more about the drugs, the science of the drugs that were involved in that. But it's sort of, he's kind of, so he wanted to listen to the sirens. But
5: the sirens in Nolan, what I found interesting was that the sirens gave torment.
3: They did.
5: And it was because, I think it was it was about harking on what the losses were, you know, what the things they'd done were. It was preying on their minds, you know, what they'd left behind, what they'd never go back to, rather than some sort of beautiful fantasy and come and be
3: Agreed.
5: With me. So it was
3: Agreed.
5: Quite a different shift. So if we're talking, I think it really places this film in the current context. If we're talking about what's happening in the world, do we turn our back on, say, climate change, you know, what's happening with Europe burning at the moment?
3: Yes.
5: Or do we have to confront it? And if we confront it, it's pretty horrible. We're talking about, you know, what's going to happen for our children, for our grandchildren, you know, what sort of future are we leaving, you know, the world in? And a lot of those sailors in Nolan's film ripped the wax off their ears, heard a segment of what was going on and dove and succumbed to it.
3: They threw
5: themselves overboard.
3: Overboard towards
5: to
3: the island,
5: where they get crashed against the waves. But is there a real scientific...
3: There is. I was just saying, Dr. Evelyn, strap Dr. yourself Andy? In. There is a absolute explanation for both the character that jumps off the ship and the actual siren sound. Okay, here it is. Strap yourself in. I could not believe this when I did intense research for this program to find out what is there any science behind the sirens. It is rooted in real deadly geographical threats faced by early Mediterranean navigators. And it's done that because the Syrinus Islands, the myth that's tied to Syrinus, the archipelago off the Amalfi coast of Italy, these small rocky islands are surrounded by jagged waters, reefs and cliffs. But what happens there is that there is actually a bit of what we call acoustic trickery. The regional winds blowing through the cliffs and the caves of these islands produce a strange whistling echo. So this was, I think, is what inspired Chris Nolan's kind of weird sort of song that's not going anywhere and seems to be a song and then doesn't. To the ancient sailors, this eerie, haunting sound resembled beautiful singing voices guiding them forward. But then this created a navigational hazard. Sailors who are distracted by trying to listen or locate the source of these noises would lose focus and they'd get caught in local cross currents and smash their wooden ships straight into the hidden rocks. So the way to remember this story is to say, there are monstrous women seeing you, tempting you.
5: Don't go near
3: don't
5: the
3: go
5: shore.
3: Near
5: those
3: don't shores go near the rocky crops. Because you'll find yourself propelling yourself over the ship. But in actual fact, it's you're losing focus, you're getting caught in cross currents and smashing your wooden ship. So this is the cautionary tale. I could not believe, and I should have thought about this because I shouldn't be surprised because there are blowholes and very funny sort of caves along the coast line that do make funny noises.
5: Especially around that part of Greece, around Ithaca, you know, there's lots of islands and sheltered sort of bays and things like that.
3: Yes.
5: So absolutely that would be the case.
3: Exactly.
5: Yes.
3: So it's fitting that we should play this Blondie track. Would you like to forward announce it?
5: Oh, I love this track. It's one I found through a little bit of searching, but it is from the film Camelot of all things, but it is about a siren again luring a king into coming away with her into the water and

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10: You're on Friday Magazine, where Eve's dropping on ideas and Monster Hunters went to the movies. We are unpacking The Odyssey, and it's such
11: Christopher Nolan's epic.
10: Yeah, big epic.
11: We did not see at the IMAX, I have to say, but we did see at a big suburban chain.
10: I was still mesmerised by the whole thing. Now, let's talk about one of the characters, Circe, who lives on an island. Tell us more about Circe.
11: You know, she's just there on this island, just, you know, doing nothing to nobody, right? And then this, you know, ship lands. These men arrive and they want food and they want drink and they want hospitality and who knows what else they want. And they're rather piggish and brutish and they are really not very polite. And so she asks them to put down their swords and she asks them to sit down at the table. And she gives them something to eat and drink. And as she goes around and with her magical hands, she touches each of them and turns them into pigs. A herd of swine.
10: Yep, indeed.
11: Indeed. So, again, we come back to the problematic depiction of women in The Odyssey. The idea that these are evil, you know, women are lurking around, ready to destroy men and change them into their base animalistic qualities. So, interestingly, though, we have Odysseus. Is wonders where his men are after a while.
10: Yeah, he wonders, that's right.
11: And, you know, hunts them down and strangely, goes around and gets onto the island, has a look around, and there's all these very odd, very exotic animals. There's leopards and lions
10: and pumas.
11: It reminds me of the Lanthimos film The Lobster from a few years ago in which people, if they don't, you know, find a partner, are forced to turn into an animal of their choice.
10: Oh.
11: Anyway, another monstrous film.
10: I know.
11: But the ones who do escape this horrific hotel of ill repute where they have to transmogrify into an animal end up in a jungle where you are talking to each other and llamas walk past and things like that. So obviously a few people want to be llamas. But anyway, so getting back to the Odyssey, Odysseus sees a smokestack, goes into Circe's house and sees the swine herd, and puts two and two together very quickly because he's a smart man.
10: Yeah, he says, "This is witchcraft.
11: Oh, you bad woman."
10: Yes.
11: And she says, "Put down your sword and eat with me." But he refuses to. But you know what? In the epic, in Homer's epic, he actually stays for a year and has a full-on relationship with her.
10: Yes, and actually something left out of Chris Nolan's film also, which I'll refer to in Homer's version, he actually has an antidote to the food. So that's why he's able to stay there.
11: Interesting
10: but in Chris Nolan's, he's cottoned on to what she is. true. But, you know, I think Chris Nolan could not have actually depicted Cersei the way previous depictions might have, you know, depicted her, which is just as an evil black magic woman, because that's not how we view these things these days. So we're talking about, you know, post-Me Too, you know, we're talking about Reclaim the Night. We're talking about Cersei as a woman with agency, and also what she's supposed to do when a group of strange men, you know, arrive and want to take over the place.
12: And there's a hint of her being attacked before.
10: Yes, of course.
12: So hence why she's introduce this practice. Let me introduce some of the science, which I think will blow your mind. You ready?
10: The science behind her being a witch.
12: Yes. Now, we often know that women were the gatherers of sort of herbs, and through trial and error, they would have put together some knowledge about, I guess we now call the field ethnopharmacology, and there is no doubt there is some science involved in this. The reality of female herbalists were

0: interesting element to this. So what medical historians and pharmacologists generally agree that Circe's magic was actually advanced understanding of anticholinergic plant poisonings. And in Homer's version...
1: Unpack what was that?
0: Anticholinergic. Okay, your nerves sometimes use a chemical transmission between nerves and they are cholinergic. There are noradrenaline, you would have heard of. That's also used in nerves. It's also a hormone in your body. But cholinergic, it's acetylcholine is something that actually helps with chemical transmission in the body. So if you disrupt those, you disrupt behaviour and physiology. And that's the science behind it. Now, they think the poison that Circe uses is a traditional Greek drink with extracts from Datura stramonium, a plant that actually is related to deadly nightshades. And some people used to use the deadly nightshades to sort of increase the pupils in their eyes to look attractive. But you've got to know the right dose. Otherwise, you will end up doing some very nasty things to your body. Please do not try this at home.
1: Will you turn into a pig?
0: Well, yes. I'm going to explain how that happens. The plant contains these sort of things like atropine or there are various names for these central nervous system things. Now, the pig illusion, you don't actually turn into a pig. What happens is you become delirium sort of induced in a psychosis, and it's called lycanthropy. And when we come to talk about werewolves, we'll be actually talking about the same science of the drugs of werewolves and Vikings. So we will talk about that at another episode. But these, they believe they've turned into animals. They often go down on all fours. They've lost human speech because of the nerve disruption. They act like beasts, and whereas there's some sort of retaining of internal human consciousness, but and this is exactly what inspired Homer and his text. Now, in Homer's version, he actually takes an antidote called Molly, Snowdrop or Molly, and in a 1983 study, they realised that this is what he must have been referring to in the Odyssey, because snowdrops contain this chemical which is a sort of a acetylcholinase inhibitor, which means it inhibits that. So he was actually protected from that, the effects of the blocking, you know, it was blocking the effects of atropine and all those things. That so Odysseus never went into the delirium in the Homer version, but in Chris Nolan's version, he just cottons on to it. So I love it. It's an anticholinergic plant poisoning. That's what it is.
1: You know, and it's so fascinating, and no wonder Circe, which was a novel by Madeline Miller in 2018, became a best-selling feminist revisionist retelling of the whole Circe myth from her time of her birth to her time with Odysseus and beyond. So it was part of that wider sort of wave of feminist retelling of these maligned or one-dimensional mythological women. And, you know, as a monster, she was reframed not as a monster, as in, you know, the Homer's epic, but as someone, as you said, who had a probably near academic discipline in looking at plants. And, you know, her magic grows out of her isolation and systemic study of botany and plants and things like that, and herbalism. And she turns it from a tool of malice into a means of self-defense. Okay, survival and empowerment.
0: She weaponizes it.
1: She weaponizes it. So I don't think you could see that section of Nolan's film and not feel for Circe, and not actually feel afraid for Circe when they were all coming, this group of men, you know, like, hey, you know, let us in. You know. What was she supposed to do?
0: Yeah, and I think that's a valid point. And it's very fitting that we play Black Magic Woman. Now, you've chosen the Fleetwood Mac tune above the Santana version.
1: Well, it's got kind of a weirder vibe.
0: Okay, let's play it. Here we go.

0: That was Fleetwood Mac's Black Magic Woman, interesting version. A sort of quirkier version than the Santana version, although I do like that one too. You're on 96.5 Inner FM. We're talking about the movie, The Odyssey, Chris Nolan's version, but also it comes from Homer and his poem about the epic that is an educational text of cautionary tales. Now, introduce us, Dr. Evelyn, to the lotus-eating event on Calypso's island. It seems like to me she's held him hostage there for a long time.
1: Oh, does she hold him hostage?
0: I don't know. Or is that self-inflicted?
1: Again,
0: okay.
1: Self-inflicted again. You know, it's... I think if we go back to previous iterations, you know, of those 30 films, you know, it's always, you know, Calypso's always the man eating, you know, woman, or the woman who just, you know, drugs and lures and, you know, makes him stay and forget, you know, Odysseus, forget about everything. But where is his agency, for goodness sake? You know, I mean, you know, if he wanted to get back to Penelope, his wife, you know, maybe he could have stopped eating the damn lotus flowers, which seemed to induce amnesia or something.
0: Yep.
1: But, you know, he's having a nice old time on the island, isn't he?
0: He is.
1: For 7 years, I have to say.
0: It's a long time.
1: Very beautiful sorceress, or whoever Calypso is. Yeah, so again, are we meant to feel that Calypso is again a monstrous woman, another monster?
0: Well, can I introduce a little bit of a hint of what science is coming?
1: Okay.
0: He's a drug addict.
1: And maybe, you know, again, maybe he's he's anaesthetizing his PTSD.
0: He is, exactly. And Chris Nolan, I think that's definitely one of the psychologist's interpretations. It's serving the eating the lotus flower serves as a coping mechanism for sort of veteran trauma and PTSD. Because remember, he actually, we learn in the film that he realizes when he sacks Troy, right, with the Trojan horse, and the whole sort of that civilization in that village and that town is destroyed. He actually has regret and trauma from that, because it seems to jar up against some of his own values of Zeus's law, which is hospitality
1: again,
0: and getting along with people.
1: It's interesting that we only ever see one of the actual goddesses, you know, come to him throughout the film, and that's Athena.
0: Oh, yes.
1: And that is the goddess of knowledge. And there is a recurring image of a statue of Athena in Nolan's film with the head being lopped off. And
0: yes.
1: And it's like knowledge has been lost or decapitated or it's been destroyed. And so we sort of obliquely talk about the sacking of Troy. But what does it mean to raise a village and all the people in it? And what happens to the women in war?
0: The knowledge is lost.
1: Not just that, but of course the women, you know, we talk about the sacking, which includes, you know, horrific things that happen to women in war. And, you know, that is played out in this particularly powerful scene towards the end, in which Odysseus has to take responsibility. He has to fess up to it. He was part of it, you know.
0: Yeah.
1: Yeah, his cleverness by having his elite soldiers hide in the horse, the Trojan horse, you know, which is pulled in by the people of Troy thinking it's a gift. And here we get, you know, that's the great line, you know, about beware of Greeks bearing gifts,
0: mm-hmm.
1: you know,
0: mm-hmm.
1: and things like that. So the way of him coping with it, and he keeps on saying in Nolan's film, I'll have another bit of lotus flower.
0: Yeah.
1: I'll just keep forgetting.
0: Keep forgetting. And there is some science behind the lotus flower. There's I looked at some scientific and botanical interpretations of, and there seems to be a long debate that what the real plant that could cause the amnesiac stupor that Homer describes. And there's a couple of contenders, so I will mention them here. There's the Egyptian blue lotus, and that contains various alkaloids, and apomorphine and things like that, a mild sedative and also euphoriant. So it's inducing bliss and deep sleep. It could be the opium poppy. I mean, remember, this is a fictional text. It's not Homer didn't go, can you tell me which drug does this and that? I mean, it's a fictional text of human experiences.
1: Dr. Andy, yeah. You would imagine even 3,000 years ago, they would have known that there were plants on the island which would have induced this kind of
0: And I think in
1: state of amnesia.
0: Opium poppy, we know, causes a crippling addiction and severe apathy.
1: Another cautionary tale.
0: Another cautionary tale. So it's a highly addictive narcotic. It contains morphine. It resembles the true lotus pods, and it's an ancient drug, powerful enough to cause that sort of crippling addiction. And there's also another one. There's another lotus flower. This one's I think these are sort of, they belong to the sort of African coast. There's a couple of them. There's also, they're spread around, obviously, these drugs. But the Mediterranean shrub with a sweet berry-like thing, and some of these, you know, they're found in Africa or around that Mediterranean area. While it can be fermented into wine, it's also a narcotic and a true hallucinogen. So it's interesting. The experts, while they can't sort of decide which one it is, it's probably used as a fictional device that causes temporary amnesia and prevents new memories. And there's no plant that can selectively erase baseline long-term autobiographical memories. But, you know, you can imagine that things get a bit... weird.
1: It is, because he does have these flashbacks in Nolan's film, Odysseus, you know, of his past, and he keeps on trying to hold on to it. And then as he's holding on to ideas of his son Telemachus, his wife Penelope and Ithaca, he also sees what happened to Troy. He sees what happened to his men. And so he pulls back. So and it's almost like he is at homesickness or... In the end, I didn't actually feel very sorry for Odysseus, because it seemed to be like he didn't want to be forgotten by history. He wanted to go back to Ithaca and be, you know, revered again and proclaimed as the king,
0: yes,
1: maybe.
0: Yes, he did, but I think he wanted to right rights, because... I don't know. I mean, that's just a speculation, but definitely this sweet lotus bliss... it kept him from... he escaped into this drug-induced oblivion as sort of a false cure for his trauma. Mm. And I think the action he did at the end was, this is how I cure my trauma. He writes wrongs or rights or actually he can't right wrongs, but he can pick up and start again and go to his beloved.
1: But the other thing I think we spoke about at the end of the film quite passionately too, Andy, was the fact that, and we haven't delved into it here and have time for it, but he does have to make a short detour to hell, to Hades, before he goes back to Ithaca. And in Hades, what does he find? He finds the dead that he's been responsible for, and he has to make amends somehow. And at the very end of Nolan's film, he does leave his son in charge of Ithaca as the rightful king, and he goes off back down again to the end of the world, to Hades, and to actually honour those dead. And so there is a nice kind of bookending, if you like, about that, but also about paying respect again, and not forgetting again, but also actually fessing up to what you've done. And
0: yes.
1: I think in the context of when we are in 2026 and what's happening in America at the moment, the idea of actually owning up to the misery that you've caused... in pursuit of your own hubris?
0: Yes.
1: That does seem to be a little political, Christopher Nolan.
0: It was amazing how when we both came out of the film, we both looked at each other and said, Bronze Age, and we're currently, there's a so-called Gold Age in America in a particular building. And immediately we saw the commentary there of today's political climate, which was funny because I thought, am I imagining this?
1: No, we both saw it. Athena's head of knowledge was rolling
0: chopped
1: around.
0: Off. This is metaphors, the scientists and both in the health arena and the climate arena that have been silenced or just cut out of things where they would normally comment on, and there the head of Athena has the metaphors, the head of Athena.
1: Because, of course, as in 3,000 years ago, if we use analogy, if we use metaphor, if we use storytelling to say something, which perhaps we can't say in a political climate.
0: Nope.
1: okay.
0: That's, yeah.
1: It becomes, is it entertainment? But it also makes us think. It has a barb in its tail.
0: There is a barb in the tail. There's no doubt context of each recreation of the Odyssey has to have some sort of contemporary context. You can't escape it. We are culturally laden with the things that are going on in our minds, the things that we observe, the things that we'd like to challenge, or the things that we feel need a little bit of a battle.
1: 1950s, if I'm talking about that heroic, sort of Kirk Douglas up on the mast and, you know, mm-hmm. being Odysseus, where are we in the political climate then? It's post-war. It's the men coming back from war. They can't be seen to be crippled by PTSD. They have to be the heroic homecoming.
0: Yes.
1: We have to welcome them back in.
0: Yes.
1: Those women have to, you know, go back to the home and be
0: yes.
1: with the family.
0: Exactly.
1: They can't be, you know, doing that black magic.
0: Exactly. Nothing makes sense without context. Content may be king, but it's nothing without a kingdom. Context is the kingdom. We are closing the show. Thank you, Dr. Evelyn, for coming in.
1: Thank you, Dr. Andy, for being my partner in film.
0: Well, I think we need to get out more, and we probably could do Monster Hunters, Goes to the Movies more often as we slay down these various monsters, both the science, the history, the psychology, the literary theory and meta studies. Thank you very much to my guest, Lisanne Oliver, earlier on in the show, talking about life admin getting sorted. I've been Dr. Andy Horvath again here on 96.5 Inner FM, Friday Magazine, Eavesdrop on Ideas. We will close the show with Lady Gaga's song, Monster. Thank you, Dr. Evelyn. Bye.
1: Bye.
2: 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I've never seen one like that before.

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1: And yes, you're on 96.5 Inner FM, and you are now with Brian. Big thank you to Andy and to Evelyn as well, too, for the great monster talk. I haven't seen the movie yet, but we'll have to go and see it. It's all about the monsters and the Odyssey. Sounds like a good one. But anyway, stay tuned now because it is Shall We Dance?

Well, welcome everyone to Shall We Dance on 96.5 Inner FM. I'm Brian Tyden, and Shall We Dance, it's full of music that you can dance to. Now, we've got a great range of dance music coming up, and I'm certain that they will get you moving and get you in the dance mood as well too. 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Shall We Dance is also being replayed on Sundays at 10 o'clock, but today it is Friday, yeah, just before the weekend, so it is going out to you live. Shall We Dance is also available as a podcast as well too. So if you want to listen at another time, just go to the Inner FM website and you will find where all those podcasts are. There's a lot of podcasts there from Inner FM, and you might choose a couple of other ones to listen to as well. So what's on our dance program today? What's on our music program? We're going to start off with a bit of swing. Yeah, I'll talk a bit more about that in a moment, but it is a combination of you can do some jive, you can do some rock and roll, or you can swing. I always have a person who says, swing? What about the going down the slides as well too? Well, you can do that, but otherwise it's swing. Slow foxtrot will follow up after that, but then we've got some Latin, the samba, line dancing, a lot of people into line dancing. We've got the slow waltz, very romantic dance, the slow waltz, and some romantic music with it as well too. And that's cha-cha-cha. And I'll fill it in with requests. So if you do have a request, well, the text line is 0456 965 965. All right, we're going to start off with some swing music. That's becoming fairly popular, doing the swing. There's a lot of swing clubs around now because people have realised it's a partner dance, but it's a very energetic dance and some great music as well too. And you can do the swing to a lot of modern type of music, as long as it's got a good beat that you can move to. So how about this one? Walking in the Rain. Oh, it's a bit of rain around today. Alex Swings and Oscar Sings. Scrap.

Yes, Alex Wings and Oscar Sings, and they're Walking in the Rain. Well, I hope we don't get too much of rain today. Well, at least during the daylight anyway, but if it rains at night, oh, it doesn't matter that much. Probably the best time to rain, isn't it? Usually at night, it doesn't affect too many people, unless you're driving late at night. So Oscar Swings and Oscar Sings, a duo from Germany, and they featured in Eurovision Song Contest in 2009, and they finished 20th, which is not too bad. Yeah, at least you got a ranking anyway, because it's worldwide now. It's Eurovision, but it does encompass a lot of countries as well too. Becoming fairly, it's fairly well known now and quite popular, and Australians go for it as well too. So Australia did pretty well this year as well with Delta Goodrum. We're doing the swing, and it's Honey Pie, Lavey Smith, and the Red Hot Skillets.

Yes, Honey Pie there by Levay Smith and the Red Hot Skillet Lickers. What a wonderful name to call you, call a band with that. And if they ask you, what sort of band are you in? I'm with the Red Hot Skillet Lickers. So what do you do? Oh, we just sing. look, I've got coming up next is Giuliano Ligabue. Well, he is an Italian crooner, guitarist and arranger, has been compared to as the Italian version of Michael Bublé and Frank Sinatra. Except I think Frank Sinatra was already Italian anyway, but he might be just probably associating with being American, but he was actually Italian origin. Giuliano is from Italy. He's got over 10 million followers as well too, so he's got a big following. This is Four Swing, and he's taken off one of Tom Jones' a hit called A Sex Bomb, and it is for a swing. So here's Giuliano Ligabue with A Sex Bomb. Swing version.

0: yes, Quiliano Liga with the sex bomb. Baby, you can turn me on. You're 96.5 in RFM and the text line is 0456 965 965. 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
0: And yes, it is 96.5 in RFM, and it's Shall We Dance with Brian. If you just tuned in, we're doing a whole lot of dance music, and we're in the middle of doing some swing. I'm playing a lot of swing tracks at the moment. After that, it's slow foxtrot. We've got some samba, we've got line dancing, slow waltz, and some cha-cha-cha as well too. But swing, it's a sort of dance where you can be as active as what you would like, because there's a lot of lifts and swing, a lot of lifts and other things with it too. So pretty active, and the girls lift it up and thrown around and put down gently on the other side. But if you don't have to do that, if you like your feet firmly on the ground, well, you just keep them on the ground, and you can do a whole lot of other movements as well too. I've got Michael Bublé teaming up with Sharon Jones now with Baby, You've Got What It Takes.

0: Yes, you're on 96.5 in our FM and the show We Dance With Brian. Hey, Make Me a Star, that was Another Day in LA with Indigo Swing. Before that, Baby, You've Got What It Takes, Michael Bublé there, teaming up with someone else here, Sharon Jones, I think it was. And then before that was Sex Bomb, that was by Giuliano Ligabue. Tom Jones used to sing that one, made him famous, Tom Jones, but Giuliano does a pretty good job with that one, and it was the swing version of it as well. Honey Pie by Leve Smith and her Red Hot Skillet Lickers. And to kick off that bracket on swing, Walking in the Rain, Alex Swings and Oscar Sings. Yes, you're on 96.5 Inner FM. Coming up next for our next genre of music that I'll be playing, it is going to be the slow foxtrot. But let's take some messages first.
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2: I didn't know where to turn. They say men aren't great communicators, but the long hours he was putting in weren't helping. But he wouldn't talk. It's just the way men are. Silly old bugger. Anyway, I don't know what happened, but he's back with us.
3: Sometimes you just need to talk. Men's Line is there for you 24 hours a day, every day. 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
2: Glad you're back.
0: Yeah, look, that's an important message for men's line out there, because it is true that men really don't talk to open up about their inner feelings, and so they just sort of bottle up within themselves, and sometimes consequences happen as a result of that. So Men's Line is out there for any men struggling with things, or if you want to suggest it to any man that you might know who might be having a few mental type problems or so, just let them know that Men's Line is available. All right, we're going to move on now to a slow foxtrot. Now, that is a ballroom dance. It is a very graceful, flowing type dance. You can dance it freestyle, so which means that you just make up your own moves as you go, but obviously you've got to know what you're doing. Otherwise, there are the sequence versions where they are set to a routine, which is often a good thing to do when you've got a crowded ballroom, because everyone's doing the same thing. At least you're all moving in the same direction. Hopefully you're all moving in the same direction and all doing the same thing at the same time. So such new vogue ones are sequence dances such as Barclay Blues, or Carousel, Excelsior Shotties. They're just some of the ones that are around. Some of the other ones too, Glenroy Foxtrot, Mountain Ash Foxtrot, some of those, yeah. Anyway, here's the tracks that I'm going to play have been made famous by various other artists, but these have been rewritten and put together so that they are danceable for a slow foxtrot, such as The Way You Make Me Feel, Tony Evans and his orchestra. This is a Michael Jackson track. Not by Michael Jackson, it's by Tony Evans.

The way you make me feel. Yeah, you knocked me off my feet. That was Tony Evans with his cover version of the Michael Jackson hit. Here's another one, which is a cover as well too, The Sweet Escape. It's orchestra, Alec Medina. And for a Slow Foxtrot.

You're on 96.5 in our FM, and it's Shall We Dance with Brian, and that was the Sweet Escape Orchestra, Alec Medina. And the text line 0456 965 965. Good to hear from Eliza, and she's listening in. She just says she just tuned in. So for all those who've just tuned in, they'll just let you know what we're up to at the moment. We've got in the middle of playing some slow foxtrot tracks. Going to follow up with some Latin after that. It's going to be the samba, followed by some line dancing. Dance with Brian, and that was the Sweet Escape Orchestra, Alec Medina. And the text line 0456 965 965. Good to hear from Eliza, and she's listening in. She just says she just tuned in. So for all those who've just tuned in, they'll just let you know what we're up to at the moment. We've got in

And it was Chantal Chamberlain on 96.5 Inner FM. Well, she's a Canadian jazz vocalist and guitarist, but obviously because she is Canadian, she can sing in French as well too. So that's a great job with that. All right, we've got It's a Beautiful Day. I hope it is out there for you. It's a beautiful day. Well, if the sun's out, then it's good. We're in the middle of winter, but I don't believe it's too bad out there at the moment. So here's Club de Begugulis with Anna Luca with It's a Beautiful Day. Slow Foxtrot.

0: yes, let's hope it is a beautiful day. Anna Luca there, teaming up with Club de Belugas for a slow foxtrot. I'm going to take a couple of messages, then when we're back, I've got another track to play on slow foxtrot, but we'll wait till then. Let's hear those messages first.
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0: noise. And yes, you're on 96.5 Inner FM, and what a beautiful noise. It is coming up tomorrow at 9 o'clock, and that's with George Krupinski. All right, this is a slow foxtrot track by the Heath Twin Orchestra. I'm sure you've heard of them, but anyway, this is a great track. Capello, the Heath Twin Orchestra, slow foxtrot.

And that was the Heath Twin Orchestra with Capella. And you're on 96.5 Inner FM. We're going to change now to some faster type dancing, and it is the high energy samba. Comes from Brazil. It's a Latin dance, but when you dance a samba, you don't really need to dress up in what you see with Rio de Janeiro, with all the little spangles and all the little things that they wear and all the headdress. Just wear something comfortable, because you've got to move with this one, because it is something that you've got to really get the body into. It's good for developing the torso as well too, and some abs. You get some good abs out of this one if you're doing it in the right sort of way. This next track, it's by Coco Lee. Now, Coco Lee is a Chinese American singer, songwriter and actress, sadly no longer with us, but she was one of the best-selling artists in Asia and widely regarded as a very significant figure. Appeared in some movies as well too, but she's a great singer, a great dancer, or was anyway. Sadly, she ended her life. But anyway, Coco Lee, here she is with this one. For

Yes, Coco Lee there, and that was with a great samba track. Here's Paul Simon, late in the evening, the samba to this one.

yes, Paul Simon there with Late in the Evening. Got a phone call there from Tex, Cowboy Tex out there, and he's asked for a Colt Ford song, and he wants to dedicate it to all his girls, which is Tony and Sonia. Oh, he's got a lot of girlfriends out there. This one is Colt Ford teaming up with Dylan Carmichael with A Must Be Country. So this one's going out to the cowboy, to Cowboy Tex, and to all his girls out there. Must Be Country. Go for

down and back. Yeah, must be the country. Oh, that one went out to Cowboy Tex and also to Tony and Sonia as well, too. They're Texas girls, Tony and Sonia. Must be the country. Yep, you have to be a country person too. I love that one. And Cowboy Tex, he just loves the country. Text line 0456 965 965 if you do have a request or any comment. I've got another samba track coming up, and this is by Devilinko, put together by DJ Ice. It's called A Nuncha for a samba.

Joshua on 96.5 Inner FM, and the name of that track was called Anuncha by Devilenko. Devilenko, he is a Mexican reggaeton type artist, so that sort of fits into that category of doing a samba. Eliza's listening out there, and I know she loves having a bit of a slow waltz there, so I thought I'd throw this track in at the moment. Got a lot more slow waltz tracks coming up a little later, but I just put this one in now for Eliza, and it's one of my favourite tracks. It's called More Than Love.

Oh, what a beautiful track that one is. It is called More Than a Love. Yeah, great one for doing a slow waltz to. I sent that one out to Eliza and she responded by saying she loves this song and sent a couple of flowers, and she says she's dancing in her mind with this romantic song. You know, you can actually do that. You know, you can imagine yourself dancing along to the music. You might be in the car or doing something else. So obviously, you can't dance at that time, but you imagine yourself doing so. Don't get too distracted, especially if you're driving, because still keep your mind on what you should be doing on the road. Anyway, I've got some more slow waltz tracks coming up a little later, but now we're going to do some line dancing, sequence type dancing, and you could be doing such things as evening three-step or maybe a barn dancer to these ones, or country special type of line dancing. Now, this track, Sweet Caroline. It is not Neil Diamond. It is by DJ Otzi, but it does sound a whole lot like Neil Diamond, but it's been designed for as a dance track. That's a Sweet Caroline.

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isn't it amazing? What a margarita can do for you. Yeah, have another margarita and you'll be in heaven tonight. I guess that's what happens to all those drinkers out there. But, oh, look, just drink sensibly. One last track, though, for this one, for line dancing. It's Beautiful Sunday. Well, it's not Sunday at the moment, but it might be when you're listening in because it is this. The Shall We Dance is being replayed on Sunday, so I hope it's a beautiful Sunday when the Sunday does come around. It's Daniel Boone. After this, I've got some slow waltz tracks coming up, so have a beautiful Sunday. That's Daniel Boone.

0: Yes, a beautiful Sunday and Daniel Boone. That's from the 70s, that one. So that's a good one. All right, look, let's just take a couple of messages first, and then we're going to play some slow waltz tracks, but let's just play some messages first.
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0: Yes, you're on 96.5 Inner FM, and Shall We Dance with Brian. All right, we're going to head into some slow waltz, which is a very, very romantic type dance, and also the music accompanying it as well too. It tends to be romantic type of music. The ones that are tracking I'm going to play, the next few are in foreign language. This one is in French. I've got ones in Norwegian, and a couple others in French as well too. But the French tracks just seem to sort of lend themselves to the romantic side of things. This is L'amour de ma vie, the love of my life, by April Faye.

Yeah, the love of my life, l'amour de ma vie. Well, this next one is actually definitely in French. La dernière valse, the last waltz. Be real, that's who.

that too with La Dernière Valse, The Last Waltz, sung in French. Well, here's Engelbert with Les Bicyclettes de Belsize. It's Engelbert.

Yes, of course, Engelbert Humperdinck with Les Bicyclettes de Belle Size on 96.5 in RFM. A show we dance with Brian, and I've got this next track. It's going to be in Swedish. It's Kärleksval, which means love waltz, and it's by Christopher Sjögren. So, a bit of love waltz.

What a beautiful track. That's a Swedish track called Kärleksval, which is a love waltz by Christopher Strogan. It is said that he is a balladeer, Swedish balladeer, but he also loves Elvis Presley. So I didn't hear much of Elvis in that, and it didn't sort of sound too much like Elvis, but I guess he does take, he might just do an Elvis personation every now and again. Eliza just sent back a text and says she's in the park now, and she's doing some dancing in the park to this music. So good on you, Eliza. Looks like there's plenty of sunshine out there. Oh, look, I'm going to play just one more. I was going to close it off with the waltz, but I'll play one more for you while you're out there in the park. Then after that, I've got a couple of line dancing tracks to go. But what about this one by DJ Zedvanov, which is What Is Love? Okay, I'll play this one for Eliza, seeing that she's out in the park there and keen to do a bit more dancing. What is love?

years. What is a love? And that was an adapted version or a cover version of the big hit by Hathaway of What is Love. Completely different timing though in that one, because that one was, this one has been written for a slow waltz, whereas Hathaway, I don't think the original version, you couldn't do a slow waltz to it because it's much more upbeat than that one. But that's what they do sometimes, some of these clever DJs out there. They take the lyrics and the music from some of the popular tracks that are there and convert them and change the track so that you can actually dance to them as well too, and depends on what sort of dance that you want to put to it. But that was for a slow waltz. Going to speed it up a little bit now, and this is for a little bit of line dancing disco, if you like, doing a bit of disco. It's by Eruption. It's One Way a Ticket. Okay, One Way Ticket. Go 96.5 in FM. Shall we dance with Brian?

Ah, yeah. Billy Swan there with I Can Help. And yes, we're on 96.5 Inner FM and Shall We Dance with Brian. But it looks like time's out now for Shall We Dance for this week. So thanks, everyone, for your company. And I hope that I've kept you a little bit warm anyway during winter with some of the tracks that I have played for you today. But anyway, I'll catch you all next week. Enjoy yourselves for the weekend and look out for one another and look out for yourselves as well too. We're going to go out with a little bit of cha-cha-cha and it is a Stand By Me. Catch you all next week. Bye for now.

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1: 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Thanks for joining us. We have an incredibly special thing to be able to share with our listeners. It's a radio of... it's from the Carol McKenzie Collection in County Clare in Ireland, and it's Singers and Songs of County Clare. So over the coming weeks, we're going to be playing... songs in Gaelic and songs in English that were captured over the years by locals in this area in Ireland. And these songs are not only nice to listen to, but they carry an oral history of the times that they were sung by the local people. So we're really looking forward to be able to playing to be able to play these songs for you, and we hope that it really blesses you.

You have done the red of England, you are England's creature now, and the cursed brand of serfdom has its mark upon your brow. From this moment I disown you. You who have spurned your name and race, you have sold your Irish birthright for a bargain of disgrace. Wait a moment, boy, and listen for the last time ere you go. From the father who has lived to see this day of bitter woe, I would rather see you lying stark and lifeless by my side than the purchased slave of power or the stool of brutal pride. You were careless, happy, guiltless from the moment of your birth, until vile companions lured you from your father's humble hearth, and your mother's voice upbraiding from the darkness of her grave shall bewitch you night and morning on the land or on the wave. You will go to fetch freeborn in the fruit of honest toil, peaceful homes to loot and trample, sacred altars to defile, and the curse of maid and mother every day will reach your ears. Is England's record written, ruined hearts with blood and tears?

0: meanest, darkest fate of all, a pauper's grave at home. Were you standing on the scaffold for old Ireland's cause to die, I would bless you calmly, proudly, without tears or faltering sighs. But your son of mine no longer, Richard Stool of England, go. Black and fruitless be the harvest of the seed that now you sow.
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2: Mate, it's the best thing going to the cricket, taking your shirt off, sitting in the sun. Guess I got burnt because I didn't use enough sunscreen.
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2: 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That's not too bad, is it?
3: 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I had no idea I'd burn. I mean, it was cloudy.
4: When it comes to sunburn, we all have our excuses, but do you know what you're risking? 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
5: You know, I love my dad. 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He had his problems, I suppose. Mum didn't get it. That just made things worse. Anyway, whatever happened, he kind of connected again. 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
5: Love you, Dad.
7: Hi, I'm Frances Peters Little, daughter of legendary singer Jimmy Little. My dad was just like everyone else with chronic kidney.

0: Still, 9 out of 10 people don't even know they have it. 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
2: Hello, I'm Maurice O'Keefe. I will be visiting the National Schools of Clare and introducing the local historians, folklorists and storytellers to the classrooms. I'll introduce my guest and then the children ask the questions. And my guest this week is Anna Shanahan from Knocknacarra National School. And there I met the principal, Nora Madigan, who introduced me to the classroom.
3: I would like to welcome you, Maurice, into our classroom in Knocknacarra. The children have been looking forward to your visit and to thank Anna for coming here today. She's a past pupil, not of this particular school, of the old school, so I'm sure she's a lot of stories to tell.
4: The school was built in 1884 and it was burned in the early 50s.
2: When you went to school here, do you remember your teachers? Who taught you?
4: Miss Crowley was my first teacher. She became Mrs. Duggan afterwards. And then Miss Maron, who was Mrs. McNamara. And then later on, the school was amalgamated and I was taught by Mr. Cunningham.
2: Were your school days very happy? Were they?
4: Very happy.
2: What was so special about them? What did you like about them?
4: They were carefree and we didn't have a dread of going to school. We walked to school. I was one of a family of five girls. And we, at the far end of the parish, it was, we walked 2 miles and home again. But it was very interesting because we had about 4 or 5 different routes that we could travel. We came sometimes through the fields and sometimes by a different road. There were 3 roads. And we, from the month of April to the month of September, we came barefoot, as did every child in the school, not because we didn't have shoes, but because it was what was done then. And we couldn't say that we were afraid of our teachers. It was a very full day. We had singing and sewing and various things. We just walked home together and we exchanged stories, and sometimes when neighbours walked with us, and if we wanted to find out, there were no mobile phones then, and if we wanted to find out if the neighbours had gone, if they had left, they would put a little stone at the top of their road or their avenue or their boreen, and we'd continue on if the stone was there because it indicated that they had already gone. And the school days were, we were in by 9:30 in the morning and we were at school until 4.
2: How far had you to go?
4: Two miles.
2: So you walked the 2 miles to school in the morning and home again in the
4: That's
2: evening.
4: That's right. Okay. And we brought a lunch that we had. We had 5 minutes at 11, from 11 to 11:05. That was our morning break. We just got to run out around the yard. And we...
2: Did you have any games? Did you play games in the yard?
4: We did, yes. I have to think what they were now. We played tig, as we call it, and hide and seek. And... when we were smaller, Ring of Rosie, and we had a gravelled yard with just a small area of grass, and it had a big tree in the centre of the patch of grass. And in the summertime, the teacher would take us out to teach the class out in this patch of grass. We sat on the grass, and the teacher sat on the chair. And of course we were distracted by people who walked up and down the road to the local shop, and the people who came to confession on the first Thursday for the first, in preparation for the first Friday, and the odd pony and cart or donkey and cart that passed to Kilrush. There was very little was no traffic, and there were, I can remember, just two motor cars in the parish. One was a hackney car, and one was a gentleman, a bigger farmer than the...
2: Strong farmer,
4: yes. Who had a car. That was the sum total.
2: Really? And yes. Did you take any... When you came to school in the morning, you were telling me, did you take a shortcut through the fields?
4: We did. We had two or three different routes, and it made it interesting. You never got bored by... Yes, we came through the fields. We hopped over the hedges, jumped the drains or trenches or whatever in the way. There was no obstacles. We were young and lively, and we had cousins who lived nearby. There were three girls in that family as well, and we played at shops, and we sometimes the shop would be at their place, and then we would get the wheelbarrow and we would take all the empty tins and empty bottles and the things we used for our shop, and we brought them to their place, and sometimes they came to our place. And we made mud pies. We used the blossom of the fir to decorate our pastries. And we had a swing. Our father used to let us have the reins of the horse's winkers, and we put a swing on the trees. And then, of course, that encouraged our friends to come and visit, because the swing was sort of... Everyone didn't have a tree so close to the house, and we were kind of privileged. And sometimes our father came out in the mornings looking for his reins when he was going to the creamery or whatever, and he wouldn't be so pleased.
2: Now, Anna, talk to me a little bit about the Shannons here. How many generations can you go back in your family?
4: We are the first generation of Shannons, actually. I myself am Flanagan. My husband was a blow-in to our parish.
2: So, in other words, he was the cleanest stock, or the...
4: Yeah.
2: And when so the Flanagans were your
4: people
2: here, and how far back can you go with the Flanagans then?
4: Not... my grandfather was the first generation in my family. He married my grandmother into our farm. He was from the next parish.
2: How many years ago, can you tell me?
4: He married about 1882 into our... My father was born in 1883, and my uncle, who was the other member of the family, in 1886.
2: So well over 100 years
4: yes.
2: ago. Yes. And... And always from a farming background, was it?
4: Yes.
2: Always farmers, traditional farmers?
4: Traditional farmers. My mother was also from the parish. She married into my father's farm. She was from the parish of...
2: And what was her maiden name?
4: She was Mary Collins.
2: Collins. And were there many Collinses in the parish?
4: There were two families of the Collinses. They were not so closely related, but they were related. In my kitchen, I have a photograph of my grandfather's people being evicted in 1888. And I actually have the picture of the eviction.
2: And so please describe that to me. That's extremely important.
4: Well, I presume that they couldn't afford to pay the rent, because I believe at that time the rent was... about £1 per acre, and I think they might have had 80 or 90 acres of land, and of course 80 or 90 pounds was very hard to come by, and they were just evicted. But I presume they got back again, because they're still in the farm.
2: And who was the landlord that evicted them?
4: Vandeleur. Yes.
2: I'm talking to Hannah Shannon here in Knockeira School, and I'm with some boys and girls in the classroom. And now it's your turn to ask Anna questions. Have any of you got a question to ask her? What's your name first?
5: Cormac King. And let's say, had you a big break No, had Jesus a break from 12:30?
4: We had about half an hour break for our lunch, and so the lunch comprised of a piece of homemade bread and butter and sometimes jam, and it was wrapped in a piece of newspaper, and we had a bottle of milk, and we had half an hour to eat and play.
5: Thank you.
6: Merrick Maloney, used you have to bring in turf or wood or anything for the fire?
2: Well, that's a very good question.
4: Yes, our father brought a load of turf at the beginning of the year, and the freedom was whoever contributed the turf, we were allowed to put it in, and of course that gave us freedom from the classroom.
2: Okay, you got a break. Okay, I'll go back. What's your name?
7: Claire Bannon. In them times, was the school very big?
4: Yeah, there were two big classrooms and two small classrooms, but you had a boys' school and a girls' school then.
2: Were they, you were separate, the boys and the girls were separate?
4: Totally separate.
2: Okay.
5: Ellen Behan, was there many horse and traps around in?
4: There were probably a dozen altogether, maybe, in the parish.
2: And of course, that was the only form of transport. You only just a horse and trap.
4: Yeah, we had a horse and sidecar.
2: Yeah.
4: It was like the jaunting cars, you would understand. Yeah. But a lot of people had traps.
2: And lots of bumps in the road.
4: Oh, indeed, yes.
2: Yeah, what's your name?
8: Hazel Bauman. How old was the old school?
4: It was built in 1884. And I believe the school was built in 1959. So the old school, I presume, was 78 years old, probably, when it was burned down.
5: Yes. And why was the girls' school and the boys' school? Why were the girls and the boys separate?
4: Well, you'd realise that there were about 70 or 80 children, girls, in one school. There could be 10, 12 children in each class. And I suppose that's the way things were then. It was just the odd school that was amalgamated, where you had boys and girls together.
2: Okay, you haven't asked me a question yet. What's your name?
9: Jack Mippen. When the school was burned down, did they build it back up again?
4: They built it as the hall, the community hall that's here. The walls, I presume, were intact, and they have enlarged it, as you can see. It wasn't quite that shape.
5: Did they have to make their own cart and trap in that?
4: Carpenters made the carts, and then you had people called wheelwrights who made the wheels, and there was a big iron band around the wheels outside, and not like you have the soft tires and that in cars today. And the traps were mostly bought in from, there were makers in Kerry and in Limerick, and they were brought in from there. There was people in Kilrush, I think, that Burkes, who were carriage makers or trap makers, I think. And I'm not sure if there was anybody else locally.
6: Was there many shops in the local area?
4: Yes, there was Power Shop where it is today, and there was a shop at Blake's in the Mail Road, and at my gate there was a little shop, and the lady kept the most of her merchandise in the window. She had a few jars of sweets, and she had little shelves by the side of the ward where she sold tea and sugar and bread soda and salt and little commodities like that.
2: Okay, what's your name?
10: What, Cleaver? What were the wheels made from?
4: The wheels were made from timber, but the band outside was made from iron, and that's what kept the wheel together. There were spokes and fellas, they called the parts, the different parts of the wheel, kept together by an iron band. And an axle that went underneath the car, connecting both wheels together.
11: Owen Grogan, what kind of farming did you do back then?
4: We did dairy farm. We did mixed farming. We did dairy farming, but we also kept sows and bonos, and we kept dry cattle. But my mother made, before the creamery, my mother made, she made butter, and we supplied the neighbours. They came and they bought £2 and £3, and at that stage, I can remember, it was equivalent to about 10 cent a pound. Now it was a shilling and threepence, or a shilling and fourpence per pound. She separated the milk, and she churned the butter about twice a week, and she had a dairy, and it was absolutely spotless. And she kept the cream in a tub, or a kieve, they called it, and she churned the butter twice a week. And then later on, we went to the creamery. So it was all hand milking, but you didn't have the big number of cows that people have today. I can remember my father having probably 12 cows. And when we were children, from the age of 7 or 8, we learned to milk. And we didn't have to do that. We did it at weekend, but we didn't have to do it the morning before we came to school, my father and mother.
2: Was this all done by hand?
4: Did all you have by to... hand.
2: So, and milking a cow by hand, did you... what was the technique? Did you have any special... did you have a little stool you sat on?
4: We had a little stool, and we were the little buckets for the little ones when they learned to milk first, or maybe a tin can, and then the buckets as we got bigger. And then sometimes a member of the family would be better to milk than others. My sister and I were fairly good, and we had another sister. She wasn't so great to milk. Usually the cows were, if you bought a heifer or a cow from somebody, she took the name. If you bought them from the Dillons or from the Maronis or whoever, she was called the Maroni cow, and her progeny were also called the young Hogan, or the young Maroni, or the young whatever. Yes.
2: Yeah. Now, you must have remembered the lovely smell of the cooking in the house as well, the lovely brown bread. Can you remember the open fire?
4: We still have an open fire. Yes, my mother did all her baking and cooking on the open fire, and she was a lovely cook. And I can remember she would make... especially, they called it the poor man's stew, and it was made with potatoes and onions and pepper and salt and little bits of bacon, because people kill their own pigs. And usually, when it was getting towards the end and the bacon was getting probably scarcer, and there would be just a few little pieces of bacon, but the scent of it, as we came through the door, we could tell that mother had made this poor man's stew. That would be once or twice a week. She made culcannon, and she made griddle bread, and she made scones and the griddle, and she was just a great, as most women were.
2: And the killing of the pig is interesting.
4: Oh, yes.
2: Why was it terrible?
4: Oh, the poor pig screeching when he was being caught to be killed was terrible.
2: Now, there was great, I suppose, people in the neighbourhood here. Did you all share the puddings of the pig?
4: Yes, the puddings and the steak. And there were certain houses, and the lady of the house would be very generous, and every child would be fighting to go there because they'd get sixpence or a shilling from a very generous woman.
2: Yeah. Okay, class, it's time for you now to start asking questions again. Okay, straight away, you're back to me again.
7: Did the stew taste nice?
4: It tasted beautiful. After you had walked home for 2 miles, it was absolutely, and you were hungry, and it was just fabulous.
10: My name is Alan Behan. Did you have to grow the vegetables to make the stew?
4: Yes, people grew all their own vegetables, the cabbage and onions and carrots and parsnip and potatoes, of course. And then we killed the pig, so the stew was of the... I never remember we having a brown stew or an Irish stew, but we... that I can remember.
2: Okay. What class are you in?
10: Second class.
2: Yeah.
10: What did you... what clothes did you wear?
4: We wore dresses, mostly that our mother had made, and skirts or jumpers, and our cardigans. And we wore an apron coming to school, and our mother made it. And it wasn't so bad coming back to school in the summertime, because we always had a new apron, or a bib, as we called them then. And it had a pocket, and she used to make the handkerchief. And there were five girls in my family, so she would stitch it. She had a sewing machine, so she would put stitching of a different colour so we'd be able to identify our own handkerchiefs. We had it in the pocket of our bib.
2: Okay, what's your name?
10: Carla Vehan.
2: What class are you in?
10: Second. What age were you when you started going to school?
4: I was five.
10: My name's Hazel Bauman. Who killed the pig?
4: There was usually a butcher. It wasn't his trade, but there was a man in every parish or in every couple of parishes, and he was expert at this. And he came and he killed the pig one day, and the next day he came and he cut up the bacon. Our butcher was Nicholas Thompson, and he carried his knives and his equipment with him. And he was meticulous, washing his hands. He was just so particular about the hygiene. The steak and the puddings, of course, they were fresh. And then the meat was cut up and it was put into pickle. And after about 6 weeks, it was taken out, it was allowed to dry, and then it was hanging around the kitchen ceiling. And in all the old houses, there were hooks and the pieces of bacon hung on, wrapped in newspaper.
2: And would the smoke of the fire, would that give it the brown?
4: It gave it this beautiful sort of yellow.
2: Yellow?
4: Yeah.
2: And it would be smoky bacon?
4: Absolutely.
2: Yeah.
5: And when you were young and when you used to come home, let's say, you used to have your dinner and you used to go out with your father, helping him, and how used to get your homework done then in the evenings?
4: We didn't always have a lot of jobs to do, but we did. We had to bring the calves and helped with the feeding of the calves. And when we got bigger, we had to milk the cows. And then we came in and we had our supper and the lamp was lighted. It was the oil lamp. And even during the war years, maybe sometimes just candles. So we sat at the table and we did our homework. And we learned our lessons, and my father's stepsister lived in the house, and she was the one who asked the spellings and helped sometimes with the percentages and the decimals and the various mathematics we had to do. They were called sums in those days.
11: My name is Fergal Pine. Where did you get the vegetables to grow from?
4: During the war years, we had compulsory tillage when we had to produce probably 7-8 acres of mostly oats, but we had a couple of acres of potatoes. And every farm had turnips and carrots and cabbage that did almost all the year round. And we didn't buy any vegetables. I can never remember buying any vegetables.
10: What was your favourite subject at school?
4: Gaeilge.
2: Oh, Gaeilge.
4: Gaeilge.
2: And why?
4: I think coming through the years, Mrs. Duggan was a fabulous Irish teacher, and every subject was done, barring English, done through Gaeilge. And we just had a great love for it. I think we lost out maybe in the history and geography because we kind of learned it. We learned it out of the books, and I think we missed out. And it took me until I was about 50 before I actually was able to identify some of the names of the places in Ireland. all alone, like at Lone, and we just had a great love for it. I think we lost out maybe in the history and geography because we kind of learned it at Perpet, and we learned it out of the books, and I think we missed out. And it took me until I was about 50.

0: which is the garden of the White Arn, and Grána Tuatha. Grána Tuatha, and apparently that was the people of that townland were, I think, associated with the parish of Kilrush, and they wanted to, they thought Kilrush is a town, they wanted to be associated with a country parish, so they sent a complaint into the bishop, and that was Grána Tuatha. And then there's Kyle Carroll, which is Kilcarroll, which is the church of Carroll. He was a saint, obviously. And Maw Lucca, which is the plain of the lakes, because there was a lake there to our patron saint here, St. Sinan. Knocknahone, which is the hill of, I think it is the lambs rather than the rivers, I'm not sure whether it is Nahone or Nahone.
1: Well, I know a boy, Michael Meehan, he lives in Grána Tuatha, all right. Yeah.
2: Isn't it a lovely name, isn't it?
1: Yes, yes.
2: Anybody else? Do you live near one of...
3: I live in Knocknahone.
4: Did the war affect you much?
2: Which war now?
4: The second one.
2: The Second World War. You had rations, didn't you, in the Second World War?
0: Yes.
2: And tell me about that.
0: Yes, we had, there was scarcity of everything. It was difficult even to get shoes. But we had, because I suppose that we had lots of sheep in this country, there was no scarcity of wool. So we did the knitting of the stockings and the jumpers and so on. So we weren't, but tea was rationed and was very scarce. And sugar, those were the most things. And we got coffee and things like that. Those that weren't as much in demand. Yes, there was ration books. You had to present, even if you were buying material in the shop, you had to have coupons for it. And tea and sugar and flour. I think people got about 3.5 pounds. That would be a quarter of a stone per person, I think. And if you needed to get some bread, but people were self-sufficient, they made all their own bread. So if you need to buy some bread from the shop, you had to have it coupon.
1: How did you get the stuff to grow the vegetables, like the seeds and that?
0: We did have some amount of manure, but that was just to grow the grass. And some amount, it was the farmyard manure was used for the potatoes. We had the horses and the ploughs, and then they harrowed for what is the modern rotavator. And they opened the drills, and we planted the potatoes, and our mother used to make us an apron off of a sack, and we filled the apron with the potatoes, and we went along the drills and we planted the potatoes. We were the planters.
2: The spalpeens.
0: That's correct. And they called it spreading the sklans. We had the park guards, and we have one area called Balailam. I'm not quite sure what is the translation of that. Mm-hmm. I think it might have been another portion of the farm that came in with ours, and that there was somebody there called Liam. And then we had Normile's garden.
5: I'm Claire Brennan. Did you like knitting and sewing?
0: Yes, it was part of the curriculum at school. You learn first to knit a patch. You put up maybe 10 stitches and you knitted a square, and then in due course you learned how to knit socks and how to turn the heel and to cast off the stitches for the toe, and then we learned how to knit a jumper. And every child had to bring an ounce of wool or whatever. Nearly every child was able to knit. And of course, sometimes I suppose people who were poorer found it more difficult to buy the wool, because that time it might have been maybe 2 or 3 pence an ounce. But money was very scarce. I mean, there was a man working in a farm next to us, and he got 8 shillings per week.
2: 8 shillings per week?
0: Yes. And he had a family of 5 who came to school with us here.
2: And he had to survive on that.
0: He did, yes. His wife went out occasionally. She'd help out to do a day's washing with maybe people who were busy housewives and could afford to pay 2 shillings maybe for a day's washing and ironing and spreading sklans or footing the turf.
6: My name is Mark Maloney. Did you have mugs

0: to drink a, to drink the tea out of our bowls.
1: We had cups, but inside every doorway there was no running water or anything. You brought the water from the well, and just over the bucket of water, the water was kept in a nice white enamel bucket, and there was a tin mug or an enamel mug hanging over the bucket, and people came in and they would take a drink of water. And as we, as children, we, there were several houses, little houses, on the way home from school, and we went in and had a drink of water to these visitors. I'm sure we said, I've just come in for a drink of water, and the people were so hospitable, they just acknowledged that that was what was done. They gave us the drink of water.
2: My name's Hazel Bauman. Did you like your teachers?
1: Yes, we had, we had, we were all right with our teachers. They were grand.
3: Yes, I'm Cormac King, and where is your local well?
1: Well, we had a couple of wells in our farm, but we had an exceptionally good well in a neighbour's farm, and so we went there for the drinking water. But you were handed your bucket and you went. End of story.
4: And was the well far from the house?
1: A few hundred yards, but we had to cross the road. But as I say, we were so used to the little trip that... And once, my sister was with me, and a penny fell into the well that she had in her pocket. So we had to go home and get the tongs to retrieve the penny out of the well, because it was our income for that week.
4: And that penny was very important. It was indeed, yes.
2: Did you have any washing machines or dryers or anything?
1: We had no electricity. Our mother was the washing machine. We used the tub and the washboard, and a bar of soap that sat on the top of the washboard. There was a little frame at the top, and a bar of soap. She rubbed it on, and then several rinsings. She boiled the water for the washing in a great big pot over the fire, and sometimes the whites, as in the sheets, and the those were boiled to give them extra whiteness. And then they there was a ball of blue, and it was added to the water, and the last rinsing was this water, this blue, and it made the articles look whiter.
5: My name is Aoife Hard. When you were walking in the road with no shoes on, were your feet sore?
1: They were, and I often kicked the top off my toe. And in those days, we had no plasters. So our mother always had a first aid box. She had little pieces of material that she had boiled, and she called it a rag. And she put it around our toe, and she stitched. She didn't stitch the toe, she stitched the material to keep the bandage in place.
0: My name is Mark Maloney. What age were you when you left school?
1: I left school at 13 to go to the secondary school, because there was no transport, and if you couldn't afford a bicycle, or if you couldn't afford to buy the books, you just, and it was £3 per quarter to pay the fee, and that was quite a lot of money, and there were people who couldn't afford it. If your father earned 8 shillings in the week, well, you just could not afford education.
4: I'm Maurice O'Keefe, and I'm here in the National School in Knockara talking to Hannah Shanahan, and the children are asking the questions.
6: My name is Cuiva. How far was the church?
1: The church was here next to the school. It was 2 miles. We had an older church. This church here was built in the 1961. And the older church was... Well, I'm not sure. It was probably since the end of the 1880s. I'm not sure.
4: Whereabouts was it?
1: In the same site, yes.
7: My name is Claire Bannon. Did you like training to be a nurse?
6: My name is Cuiva. How far was the church?
1: The church was here next to the school. It was 2 miles. We had an older church. This church here was built in the 1961. And the older church was, I'm not sure. It was probably since the end of the 1880s. I'm not sure.
4: Whereabouts was it?
1: In the same site, yes.
3: And how would the new church be? Would the new church be much different to the old one?
1: It was different in shape. The old church was a cruciform in shape. It had two side aisles and a long aisle. And there was no electricity or anything in the church. But all the, for the most part, except a funeral that would come in late at night, there was the most ceremonies would have been in the daytime, in the daylight. So it didn't affect people too much. My father especially. Well, my mother, of course, they were very, very busy people, but they always found time for their prayers. But my father especially, when he went out to count his cattle or so on, and he always had his rosary beads and said his rosary on the way to and from. Our land goes out a distance from the house, and he always had his rosary with him. At night time, sometimes it would be tied up with nails and horseshoe nails and various pieces of cord and things he had in his pocket. He'd be trying to detach the rosary with the rosary beads when it came.
4: It would get all tangled up in the.
1: Yes.
4: We're getting very close to the end, Anna. And do you have any recitations or poems or rhymes that you would have remembered going to school?
1: I put me on the spot now.
4: Well, while you're thinking there of maybe a nice recitation or poem to finish with, I'm going to ask the class now, have you any last questions to ask?
3: How much would tackle and cart be for the horse?
1: Well, I don't know, but it would have lasted a long time because we had a saddler. We had saddlers locally, and they would repair it and repair it. There was no such thing as replacing. They hung in there, and as long as it lasted. I can remember him paying 16 shillings, I think it was, for a new collar for the horse, because it was very important when the horses were had traces or whatever, that the collar would be not too badly damaged, because it would damage the breast of the horse where he was pulling, you know. So I think it was 16 shillings he paid for a new. We must have been very well off that particular year.
4: Last question, okay.
3: And how much every so often did you get a horse and cart? So let's say as long as it lasted, was it?
2: Yeah, as long as it lasted.
1: As long as it lasted, you might have to replace the wheels or get some of the spokes replaced in the wheels.
2: Yes,
1: but no, you repaired everything.
2: Yes, so you might get some. Was there a local place where you could get your tyre replaced and everything?
4: Well, you had a blacksmith's place and you had a harness maker's, didn't you?
1: That's right. A saddler, yes. They called it, yeah.
6: After you got married, what did you do?
4: What happened to you in your wedding day? Did you did you go off on a honeymoon afterwards?
1: I did. Well, I'll tell you strangely, I was the only girl at home with my mother at the time. And I can remember I got married in 1964, the same as week as Michael. And the photographer who was coming from Ennis to our wedding, and a neighbour was bringing my milk to the creamery at the time, so I couldn't get dressed for my wedding until the neighbour had come, and I helped him put the tank in the car, and the photographer passed going to the wedding, and I was helping the man bring the milk to the creamery before the photographer was gone, and I was still there, but I wasn't late. We got married in the morning that time, 9:30. And
4: what happened afterwards?
1: Oh, I had a beautiful wedding, and we went on our honeymoon to Cork and Kerry.
4: So what did you think of the day now, class? What are your comments? Did you enjoy it first?
8: Yeah.
4: Would you like me to come back again?
8: And yeah.
4: And would you like to thank Anna?
6: Thank you very much.
2: Thank you very much.
3: Well, I suppose some people would like you to come back just because, just so they could get out, just so you wouldn't have to be doing work.
8: Very honest.
9: Get out of the bag or something. That's not so good.
4: So you were happy with the day, and I was too. And again, I'd like to thank the classes here, both second class, isn't it? Starting at second, and we have third, fourth, and fifth, and sixth. So, and Nora, the principal here in the school, I'd like to thank you for inviting me indeed.
10: It's our pleasure. It's great to hear these people telling of their experiences. And I know there are a lot of people out actually around to Knockera that have lots of stories as well. And we haven't got to just pity waiting more time to get more.
4: So indeed. So from Knockera National School here in County and West Clare, thank you all very much indeed. Thank you.
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4: How many cows did you have?
9: Six cows we had in my time. Six cows and then it was a general run, because there was no creameries that time, only homemade butter. So, but if you had eight cows, you were a big farmer. There was no bag manure for putting out for blowing up grass. You had to put out farmyard manure and dig the opposite of the site in the road side and mix it up with manure to get manure for the land. So the land was very poor.
4: And you hand-milled six cows. Did you leave them out in the winter as well as the summer?
9: Oh, no, they were always in the winter. But you had very cold winters that time. But now you have a mild winter and a long winter.
4: Mm. And did you have names for your cattle? Did you name the cows?
9: Yes, whoever they were bought from, put that name on them.
4: Can you remember? Can you go back and remember the names of the cows?
9: I remember Brown, Downs, Brennan. Yes, I can't remember the rest of them.
4: Well, I must say that's brilliant altogether. Yeah.
5: About which acres of land did you have?
4: How many acres did you have in the early days?
9: About 14 in the early days, we were about 16 now.
4: Yeah.
3: How long would it take you to milk your cows?
4: To milk the six cows? I suppose you did it. You had to do it every day.
9: Twice a day. Well, to depend on the cow, some cows were very free to milk and others were upright. You could be pulling them very slow as the milk would come.
4: What kind of cattle were they? Did you have any Kerry cow in that lot?
9: There was one Kerry, which was nearly all short turtles. There was a cousin of mine, he lives in Labashire. He used to go across to Kerry and buy Springers and bring them home. But they used to cost about 8 or 9 pounds that time.
4: Tell me about you, Michael. Can you remember farming in the early days?
18: I do, yeah, when I was young. Went to the creamery and that.
8: We had 8 cows, and there was a lot of work involved in the milking, of course. It could take you 10, 15 minutes to milk one cow and multiply that by 8 twice a day. Quite a lot of work.
4: And did you have a dairy on the farm?
8: No.
4: Did you had a dairy?
9: Yes, we had milk butter. Yeah. Then there's pie butter in our house, Prince Brie, you know. A lot of people just come with butter for miles around.
4: So you had a big dairy attached to the farm as well, yeah?
9: And only 6 cows we had, but that was the general run that time. But as I said, if you were the age, you were a big farmer, because you hadn't, you couldn't have the grass for so many cows.
4: Okay. Have you any questions about farming and dairying? And
0: what year did the tractors come out?
4: When did you get your first tractor? Can you remember?
9: It was about 1940. Small Ferguson tractor that was supposed to come out after the war.
4: And was that a big change, was it?
9: Oh, it was. We thought it great. You could plough and you could do everything. You could fare and bring home turf and all that. Go to the cream with it if you wanted to.
4: Yeah. So would you consider the tractor as being one of the biggest things that ever happened to farming?
9: Oh, it was. What could they do now? They could do nothing. See, all the tillers they have now, hundreds of acres, those big farmers, and they have all kind of machinery to use in it. But we had only the plough one. We'd have to tie an ordinary harrow after. There was no harrows, no. And the first of them that came out, there was no hydraulic lift on them.
3: Were they the only cattle? Like, would you have any other animals instead of cattle on the farm?
4: Would you have any other animals other than cattle on the farm?
9: Oh, we would. We'd have horses. We just breed horses. Sell the fillies in. What we'd do was we'd train the fillies. And when they'd be 3 or 4 years old, we'd sell them. There'd be more coming up. I trained 18 fillies 1 year.
4: So you were a great horsey man as well? Yeah.
9: Yes, I belong to me in the horses.
4: Yeah. Any questions about farming?
0: Did you have much hens and chickens and poultry that time?
4: Did you keep hens and chickens and...
9: Oh, yes, sure, they had to be kept, but you wanted the egg and the chicken was going to open. Even a lot of people have been chickens to our house to sell them, hens.
4: So there was a lot of business going on in your house.
9: There wasn't any other shop for miles around, and it was then people hadn't the way for going to towns or like that, like now.
4: And how many brothers and sisters were the whole family involved in this now?
9: No, I had only one sister. No brother.
4: So all of this work was put down to yourself and your father
9: and father, my mother, and my sister. Yes.
4: So that was a very hard-working farm, I'll tell you, indeed. Any more questions about... Yeah, okay.
3: What was your first make of tractor, Michael?
4: Oh, that was a Ferguson, he was saying. Yeah.
3: Okay.
4: Have you got a question?
3: My name is Ellen Behan. What would you do with the milk if there was no creameries?
4: Before creameries, what was going on? You were making butter?
9: Making butter, yes. You'd make it through a churn or a hand churn. You'd just skim the cream off of the milk. And you'd have it. And so, in about a week then, you'd churn all that, put it into a big barrel, and keep it going round until it makes butter for you. And the butter milk would spill over as it'll come out of it.
4: Now, yes?
0: My name is Mark Maloney. Did you do much work at Knockera Quarry, the stone quarry?
4: Oh, there's a quarry on the land here. Michael, will you answer that?
9: No, I didn't, but I know the men that worked in it. And one man, he used to hold the jumper for make holes for the blast up. There was no way for hole, no sledge and hammer. And it's been 6 weeks of black frost, sitting down holding the jumper from dark in the morning to dark at night for 9 shillings a week.
4: But explain to me now what you mean by jumper, holding...
9: Holding it, it's like a jumper is pointed, and a man just hit it with a sledge on top and make the hole down. That's how they do all the blasting in the quarry. They were doing several feet blasting the quarries.
4: Oh, was it dangerous work? Of course it was. Was there anybody injured or?
9: Well, one day a man stuck the sledge wrong and the jumper was blown off with a man that held it, and it was got about half a mile away. That was the only thing that ever happened there that I heard of.
4: My goodness, yes. Any other question?
3: Where was the local creamery?
4: Where did you go with your milk, finally, Michael?
8: Derry Lock, just down the road, yeah. Yeah, there was an older one in not so far from Mr. King's house as well. That was the first one.
3: Just down the road.
8: Correct. And in later years then, when the creameries came into being, the one in Derry Lock, that's there was take the milk.
4: And that was a big occasion. Now you had to sit and line up, didn't you?
8: Correct. And you'd have a chat with all the neighbours and that, a big chat. And of course you had to get a hand lifting in your tanks. You couldn't do them on your own, so you're dependent on the guy that was in front of you to come back in and lift it in with you. And the same way when you pass over, you went back to the man behind you and helped him. That was their work. That's the way it worked.
7: My name is Claire. Did you take turns to go to the creamery, or did everyone go together?
8: A good question. Usually went in two houses where the powers next door to us. We were joined with them, so we do alternative days or alternative weeks, as the case may be. So you didn't have to go every day.
4: And you were helping each other out. That's yeah, right. That was a... And did you do the same, Michael?
9: Yes, we did. We were joined with Michael Brown and Aver.
4: And when it came to drawing the hay at summertime, was there a mehel? Did you all group together to help each other?
9: All the neighbours went to each other when they'd be drawing in the hay. And they had to, I remember when they were filling them in the horse car, the loads of hay. And they had to peek it into the car, draw it into the reek, and peek it again up in the reek. So the hay car was thought to be a great gift when it came in, to bring in the tram without any trouble. And there was another advantage in that you could bring them in the haggard until we're making the reek to have them all in, whereas you had to bring load after load and have a big crowd drawn from the mills.
4: And did you live in an attached house now, tell me?
9: Well, our house was there since 1927 and 28 it was built.
4: But you remember it when it was attached?
9: I remember it all right, but after 28 it was there. Mm-hmm. Machines.
4: What?
3: How did you cut the hay?
9: We had a single mowing machine, and there was that you put on one horse, that was called a single, and you had a double, then you put on two horses. But I remember the old people cutting with the scythe, and the man was cutting made a hay at our house, an acre of hay in about 6 hours with the scythe.
4: He'd cut an acre of hay in 6 hours?
9: 6 hours, yes. Yeah. He'd take about a 14-foot raking, they was called, and then he'd go about 8 inches in the hay. But he had a very good age though in the scythe. And especially made up the scythe. You had such a distance between the handles and between the blade. You'd measure with your hand to the shoulder and all that. But it was, and when you put in one finger, it would balance with the sideboard on it. That would be perfect scythe.
4: So he must have been a very strong man, a very tough man.
9: He was a big, tall man. He was Michael Flanagan was his name.
4: Any other questions about that, yeah?
5: When did Michael get married?
4: Yes, no. Was it a maid match, Michael?
9: Well, that was a maid match, 1948, September 48.
4: Tell me the story. What happened?
9: My grandmother was dead, so we went to the funeral, and those people were eating with us, and they were relations of mine. And I made the match, and that's how the match was made.
4: So, but they did say that matches were made sometimes at the fair. Did you ever hear that?
9: No, not in this area. There were always homemade matches, and one that had a suitable girl for a man, or quite the reverse, they'd go to the house and introduce it. That's the way it should be in our area.
4: And there was always a matchmaker. Was there a matchmaker locally here?
9: No, never. Not anywhere I know of anybody.
4: Or did you have a dowry? How big was the dowry to come into the farm?
9: It was something around 300, I think, that time it was. And then, if anybody going out with that dowry, go it again. So that dowry was going through the country for years.
4: Okay, any questions about marriage then and in those days?
6: What kind of a dress did your wife wear? Mary wear?
4: Okay.
9: That's how long there was no great dress in that time at all, it isn't like now.
4: Yeah.
9: I don't know, to be honest, it's so long ago.
4: Okay, yeah.
3: Would you get married inside or outside?
9: What's inside?
4: Where would you get married?
9: You'd always get married in the ladies' parish, wherever it would be. You'd have mass and be married there. And you'd have to stay married. It isn't like now they're breaking away.
4: And it was a very sacred thing. And when you got married in the church, what happened afterwards? Where would you go?
9: The trouble was, that night my mother was, we were waiting, she was dead. She died suddenly. So I could go nowhere, and I intended to do a bit of travelling because I had a car at the time. So
4: you had a marriage and a funeral in the same day?
9: Very same, yes.
4: That was very sad, a day that you'll never forget, Michael.
9: Yes, that's right.
4: And of course, there's a lot of tradition about wakes then. Your mother, she was waked in the house?
9: My sister's house she was waked in, because I was only living on my own then. So she was waked that night and brought to the church the following evening.
4: Yeah?
3: Were you delayed then because of your wedding and your mother's funeral on the same day? Were you delayed for one of them? Were you delayed?
4: How did you manage them both, Michael?
9: The day I got married, was that night she died, so the funeral then was the following evening. So it didn't interfere anyway with me. I was married the day before, you could say.
4: Yeah?
6: What age were you when you got married?
9: About 34 years, I think, roughly around there. 24 or 5, I was, sorry.
4: 25, and what age was your wife, can you remember?
9: She was a couple of years younger than me. Yeah. So, about 23 maybe.
4: Any more questions?
0: Did you get married by a priest? Men or a woman, like?
9: Well, it was always a man. There was never a woman. I never see a woman saying mass in our area.
4: Yeah. in those days as well, it was quite the tradition of the wake was very big. It was an occasion.
9: Oh, it was.
4: They brought the barrel of stout and all in. Did they do that in your house?
9: Oh, they did, and there was 2 half barrels there. So there was a lot of drinking out all night, and the following day until she went to the church that evening, they were giving out drink.
4: Now, did you ever hear the story about whalers? Did you have these paid women that would come along and whale at, or is that long before your time?
9: Oh, I never heard of it. Never.
4: They were keeners, that's right. Do you remember them, Anna?
1: I don't, no. But I heard about them. Yeah. They were paid ladies, and they came and they wailed. That's what I don't know whether they got anything for doing it or did they just get a drink. I don't know.
4: Yeah.
6: After you got married, what did you do?
4: There was no honeymoon in those days, Michael. It was straight back to work, was it?
9: No, it was. Yeah, my mother was going to chapel that evening, the following evening, so I had to stay until the funeral. Then she was better the following day. That's the wedding I had.
4: And straight back into work again.
9: Straight back into work.
4: Do you know, can you think of any questions you'd like to ask either Anna or the two Michaels here? Any questions? What question would you like to ask?
6: What was the ring like?
4: Was there a ring?
9: Oh, there was. You had to buy a ring. Then some people just buy an engagement ring a few months before, maybe they didn't marry, but generally it was a gold ring that you'd buy. Mm.
4: Yeah. Hold on. Yeah.
0: Were you helping to build the church down below there? Helping to build Knockera Church?
4: Yeah, did you?
8: Yeah, I did. I was at it. That was built in 1960, 61. and it was nearly all the parishioners that built it, really. It was by direct labour, and Jack Crowley, not a person, he was a foreman, and went on for about 2 years, roughly. So it was a big undertaking in those times, because it cost around 50,000 at that time, which was a lot of money, of course, 1960. And we were paying it off for several years afterwards, which was all worth it at the same time.
3: How long did it take to build Knockera Church?
8: Most part of 2 years, I'd say. Well, a year and a half, I suppose.
5: Michael, what kind of what was it again? What day did Michael get married on?
4: What day did you get married on? It's nearly too long ago.
3: Yeah. Where did you collect the money for the church?
4: Where was it all? Local people that gave money for the church?
8: Well, no, not all locals. We had to go out and sell tickets and lines and cards. And we had a couple of great priests here after that. They got the job of bringing down the debt, and they were very successful. So we went all over the country, like selling lines and cards and that sort of thing.
3: Where did you get all the bricks and wood and that from?
8: Yeah, well, that was all imported, of course, because it's built with modern blocks and base stones and the outside of it as well. So that was all imported.
4: And you worked for the 2 years yourself on that church,
8: did
4: you?
8: Yeah, the whole time.
5: When you got married, what did you do after? Like, did you go for a meal or what?
4: When you got married, Michael, what happened to you?
8: Well, I went to the honeymoon, like most people nowadays, yeah. Mm. The wedding was in Innocent, in the Queen's Hotel.
4: And what happened to you in your wedding day? Did you did you go off on a honeymoon afterwards?
1: I did. Well, I'll tell you strangely, I was the only girl at home with my mother at the time. And I can remember I got married in 1964, the same as week as Michael. And the photographer who was coming from Ennis to our wedding, and a neighbour was bringing my milk to the creamery at the time, so I couldn't get dressed for my wedding until the neighbour had come, and I helped him put the tank in the car, and the photographer passed going to the wedding, and I was helping the man bring the milk to the creamery before the photographer was gone, and I was still there, but I wasn't late. We got married in the morning that time, 9:30. And
4: what happened afterwards?
1: Oh, I had a beautiful wedding, and we went on our honeymoon to Cork and Kerry. And
4: there was no honeymoon for you, though, Michael, unfortunately.
9: Oh, no, come back.
4: Come back and straight into work. Okay,
0: did you have any dances in the hall that time?
4: Where was the dance hall in those days?
9: Well, in my young days, it was all country houses, shilling dancing, a tournament, and a good supper. Stay dancing until about 6 o'clock in the morning.
4: But in those days, did you have good groups, good bands around here that used to play?
9: Well, you had very good concertina players. You had Larry Dixon from Killiam, but he was very good. And there was Mr. Coleman from Kilroche, used to play. And Mr. Simmons in Kilroche too, they were very good players. And there was Mac, another, he was a fiddle player, he had a lame slip. So they were all very good players. Good old Caledonian reels.
4: Is that what, and was there polkas, and did you dance polkas and sets? And
9: no, it was all the Caledonians and the plain set.
4: And the plain set.
9: Yes.
5: Where would you get the instruments for the bands that time?
4: Where did the concertinas come from, Michael?
9: Well, they all had their own concertinas, but Germany was the greatest. We even sold concertinas in our house long ago, and melodians.
4: My goodness, you must have had a great... Where did they come from? Where did you get them from?
9: They came from Bristol, from an end of mine, Cape Cronin's long ago. Church Street, Listowel, you know it.
4: I do indeed. And so that's where they came from.
9: He had a big shop there, and he used to send over stuff by the kiddies in and by the uncle to the boat, and they take it to Talbot, or take it to Keppa. Yeah.
4: And do you remember the penny ballads, the penny ballad sheets? They were circulating in your days.
9: They were, that's right, they were. They were all the volunteer songs and all that. During the war times.
4: Okay.
9: Yes, my brother.
4: You would have been old enough, Michael, to remember the Black and Tans.
9: Oh, I remember them well. I remember that they busted in our door, dropped it in the floor one morning. It was the morning that Shannon and McNamara were arrested. And they were shot after. And I remember there was an ambush in Kilrush. It was the 21st of April, 1921. And the boys all assembled at our house. I remember they coming in after mass, and they piled the rifles up like that on their helmets. And the coming among the girls were there, and they leaving in the evening for Kilrush. And they shaking all the water in them, you know, they come home and die. And they were in through Kilrush with us. And then my husband from East Clare came in through Korea. And there was a bit of a 10 shot that night in Kilrush.
4: And this must have, even though you were just a small boy in those days, did it scare you that these men were coming, flying in your door with guns?
9: I remember I used to be thrown over the bed one morning. Our house was a kind of a prominent house with the IRA, so they were always coming there, the tens and raiding it. Even our house was cleared three times to be burned. The boys cleared and they got order to be burned, but as my father was there from the Apollos, it wasn't, he'd be put up in the house.
4: So, but they actually, they never burnt down the house, but they threatened to burn it down three times.
9: Yes. Yeah. So the IRA found it out through some of the tents, they were in touch. Some of the tents were very good to them. They gave them information when they'd be raiding and all that. There was a Buckley, he was living in Kilrush, he was a ten. And just give them that information.
4: And what's your memory of the ambush? What happened exactly?
9: They went to Kilrush, and some came across from Ballylongford by boat. There was a Coast Guard station in Keppa, and they attacked that. So they waited till the tents started to come out. They used to go to the patrol every evening. And when they came out, they mowed them down. Several lorries of tents left the town that morning did. I remember another ambush, it was in 22, Free State and the Republicans. And there was an ambush in O'Donnell's and Tullycrine, it was in October. See, the trouble was, when they broke up, they all knew, they divided. And each, the two crowds know where the others just stay and all that, so that did away with the IRA. But there was a man, he was shot that day, he was Keane from Culmea. At the ambush.
4: Yeah, now I know that the Civil War was much more vicious than the Black and Tan War. Now, what was the mood of the people, Michael? This is before the 19... Can you remember around 1916 rising and just the after that?
9: Yes. See, it was all IRA at that time and fighting against England. So when Michael Collins signed the treaty, they weren't satisfied, and they went both ways. I know I was speaking to a woman in Limerick, and she had six sons. They were in the old IRA before Collins broke, and they had six rifles in the house, and they went up three each way. One was the Free State, and the other with the IRA.
4: So there was the middle split.
9: And then, see, all those were in the one houses. The time of the Black and Tans in safety, and when the priest came in, they knew all the horns of the IRA, so that got them. They got them very quick in that way.
4: And your house was always known as a safe house for the Republicans.
9: Oh God, no! But it was the other way, because the Tans just raided every hour. But they had meetings there. They send dispatches. They come in the morning, meet there, and they go with dispatches to different places.
4: So your house was a meeting house, a place where they would get together?
9: Yes, get together. Well, they'd have meals there if they got the chance, but they had to have people filling in the lookout, watching them, the lorries come. But the lorries were so low that you'd hear them a mile away coming.
4: And did you have the... Was there any particular Republican were they all local lads?
9: Yes,
4: from
9: they were local. Yeah. Well, they told the guy, got Shannon and McNamara. They were shot. I remember them to be at our house for the ambush of Kilrush.
4: Okay, now is a chance for you to ask questions about that time in our history. You know, the Civil War and the time of the Irish were fighting the English. Have you any questions? Yes.
18: Do you remember the Omagh bombing?
4: Well, the Omagh bombing now would have been... We're going way back to the time, the beginning of the century, when the English were here. Yeah.
5: Was there any war, like, fighting or anything?
4: Well, there was. There was lots of fighting going on, wasn't there?
9: Oh, there was. There was more bitter than the time of the Tens.
3: And, did much people get killed here in Ireland when the war was on?
9: Well, if I was at home, I could give a list of all the Tens that were shot and all the IRA that fell. I have an account of it at home.
4: Have you, Michael? You kept an account of all the...
9: All the Tens that were...
4: Did you?
9: Well, the most of them, there might be a few left out. As a matter of fact, there was one McFadden in Kilrush. He was shot and his name wasn't down when I looked through them. Yeah. And there was another shot in Kilrush too. Handley was his name.
4: That's fascinating.
9: Handley raided our house.
4: And what made you keep a record like that?
9: Pardon?
4: What decided you to keep...
9: Well, I was always interested in the IRA because I was only about... I don't know how young I was. I was even idle the guns for them. And I saw them stuck in our Rika here.
4: Did you?
9: I had the guns. There was in the bottom of the rifle, in the stock, there was a place where it opened there, and there was an ice can there and a brush. And the Marder rifle then was a great favourite for some of them. That was the name of one of the rifles there was to use. A neighbour of mine was always a Marder he used.
4: A Mauser?
9: Yeah.
5: My name is Carla. Do you know anybody that got shot or killed when they were fighting?
9: Well, at later years, there was a man killed in Tullycrine. He was Tim Sullivan from Cork, and he was in the tying up with the men in Ballyseedy, Kerry. And he was in a bomb. Another detective got a letter about a bomb being... A box been left in a place. So he went to collect it, and he brought it to this place where there was people mining land by night that guards used. They had this hut. And he took it in there, and Tim Sullivan came from... Kilrush was drunk, and he opened the box. And the way the bomb was put in, the way it was done was, the split pin of the bomb was tied to the cover of the box, so that when you would open the box, this bottom was put on last, when you would pull the cover, but it blew him to pieces. And he was in the tying-up with the men in Ballyseedy, the nine of them. So Stephen Fuller came to Kilimer Coastal, just because it was the only money point at that time. And a neighbour of mine, Paddy Miskell, met him there, and he said he was deep, and he taught him how there was a detective Sullivan in the Kilrush area that was in the tying up with them.
4: My goodness. Yes?
3: Where did they get the weapons from then, the guns and that?
9: The majority of them was the 1916, Dan Breen and his ambushes, and Tom Barry in Cork. They got ambushes. They took the rifles, and they were dependent on that kind of stuff.
4: So it was the rifles that they took from the soldiers that they shot?
9: Yeah, well, they might get some, I don't know where they used to, but that was the majority of them anyway.
3: Where did the Black and Tans come from?
9: Well, from England. When the World War was over in 1918, the Tans were out in Europe, so they came back to England and Ireland, sent them over here then.
4: So they were sent over here, can you remember the clothes they wore and what kind of uniform did they wear?
9: They wore a black uniform, black, and soldiers wore green.
5: My name's Hazel. Did they kill a lot of people in the war, the war?
4: Did the local Republicans, they did in the ambushes, did they?
9: They did. Well, the only one I could talk about now was the Bailí Kilmichael, Tom Berry, that there was four men sent from it. They were real bad ones out here. They were out in Europe, and they sent them over to terrorize the Irish. So they were going around in different two contenders, and they were going into every town, burning, looting, and drinking. So Tom Berry said he'd take them up at Kilmichael, and they were all shot down there. Yeah, the last.
3: And how many years exactly did the war go on for?
9: It started in 1916 and it finished up in 1923, the Civil War.
4: But before the Civil War, you had the movement, I suppose, the Republican movement started after 1916.
9: 1916, yes.
4: And that went on until 21. And then you had the Civil War went on
9: then,
4: for...
9: Yeah, 22 then,
4: 22, yeah. Yeah.
3: How many people at least got killed in the war?
4: There were an awful lot of people killed. Around here, how many people were killed?
9: Well, not many, only a few.
7: Know any people that got killed in the war?
9: I did. I know Willie Shannon and Michael Mack.
4: They were killed in the ambush, were they?
9: They were. Well, no, they weren't. They were arrested, and the same night our house was raided. And I remember it well. And so they captured Shannon McNamara in Dunbuy. And they took them to Kilrush Barracks, and they tied them onto lorries and pulled them to Inisla for India. Shannon was dead when he arrived there, but Michael Mack, they shot him there.
4: They were dragged all the way?
9: And they went through Coolmeal, not the Inis Kilrush Road, but another road. And it was all gravel that time, you know, they got and they tied out of the lorries. And they were quite innocent. There was a Lindrum. He was shot at the time, and that was a reprisal for him. And then the two of them went in. The only thing that Shannon was in, that he dropped his car after to Dulloch Lake. And then it was dumped in the lake, and the lights of Josephine going around Dulloch Lake.
4: As for how many years after?
9: Well, a good many years. Even the car was seen lately in the lake. They were thinking about taking it up, but I don't know what happened.
3: And you don't know how long the car was left there for?
7: In the river.
9: Is there yet?
7: It's still there.
4: Did you like that story?
3: Yeah. Yeah.
4: Bloodthirsty. Wasn't Michael brilliant, wasn't he?
3: Yeah.
7: Lovely, yeah.
3: Yeah.
7: Really good.
4: Yeah. So what did you think of the day now, class? What are your comments? Did you enjoy it first?
3: Yeah.
4: Would you like me to come back again?
3: And yeah.
4: And would you like to thank Anna?
3: Thank you very much.
7: Thank you. Thank you very much.
3: Well, I suppose some people would like you to come back just because... Just so they could get out, just so they wouldn't have to be doing work.
10: Very honest. Get the cat out of the bag or something. That's not so good.
4: So you were happy with the day, and I was too. And again, I'd like to thank the classes here, both second class, isn't it? Starting at second, and we have third, fourth, and fifth, and sixth. So, and Nora, the principal here in the school, I'd like to thank you for inviting me indeed.
10: It's our pleasure. It was great to hear these people telling of their experiences. And I know there are a lot of people out actually around to Knockera that have lots of stories as well. And we haven't got just busy waiting more time to get more.
4: So indeed. So from Knockera National School here in County in West Clare, thank you all very much indeed. Thank you.
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25: My mother's

Why do you have to get drunk to be an asshole? Why do you have to get tight before you get loose? Why do you need a double before you get into trouble? Can't you get into trouble without an excuse? You want to get up and get out and free and get crazy.

As it was on a wintry evening, as fast came down the snow, o'er Lopty Hill.

knowing not where to go. He says cruel was my father, that

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And she says, my cruel parents, oh, they used me worse than hell. She says, my pretty baby, your precious life is gone.

As we draw today's show to a close, I want to leave you with one of the most beautiful, timeless pieces of Irish wisdom, the blessing that has travelled through generations. It goes like this: may the road rise to meet you, may the wind be always at your back, may the sun shine warm upon your face, the rains fall soft upon your fields, and until we meet again, may God hold you in the palm of his hand. This is far more than a nice sentiment. For hundreds of years in Ireland, blessings like this were spoken aloud, passed from person to person, hand to hand, heart to heart. Families would recite them when someone set off on a journey, when young couples married, or when a neighbour moved into a new home. I remember this being on my granny's kitchen on a plaque. Sometimes in small villages, you'd hear a blessing whispered across the green or spoken over a child heading off to school or work in the fields. It was the way communities carried care, protection, and hope for one another. The first line, "May the road rise to meet you," paints such a simple yet profound picture. It is the road itself lifting to help you along, guiding your steps forward. And don't we all need that sometimes? And then the wind at your back, pushing you gently, helping you along when life feels heavy. The sun shining on your face, the rain nourishing your fields. Every part of it reflects the balance of life, the joys and the challenges, and the wish that both your work and your rest are met with ease and grace. And of course, the final line, "May God hold you in the palm of his hand," reminds us that we are never truly alone. Whether we feel it or not, there is a care and a protection surrounding us. In Ireland, these words were spoken slowly with intention. Sometimes a hand would rest lightly on your shoulder, eyes would meet, and the pause would follow the blessing, as if to let it sink in deep into your heart. People felt it as much as they heard it. And isn't that what makes life and Irish blessings so special? They are about connection, connection to the land, to your family, to community, and to those who come before you. It's about taking a moment to see and acknowledge each other, to speak love and hope aloud, to lift one another with words that carry meaning. So today, wherever you are listening from, whether you're at home, in the car, quietly enjoying a cup of tea or moving through your day, I want you to feel this blessing as if it were being spoken just for you. Imagine it like it's a gentle hand on your shoulder, a warm light surrounding you, a whisper of hope and care from generations of Ireland who've passed it down. Feel it, hold it, and know that in this moment you are seen, you are valued, and you are loved. And as we close, I offer it again from my heart to yours. Cead mila folcha, 100,000 welcomes, and may the road rise to meet you. May the road rise to meet you, may the wind be always at your back, may the sun shine warm upon your face, the rains fall soft upon your fields, and until we meet again, may God hold you in the palm of his hand. Have a fantastic week, and we hope to see you next week, listening again to Heartlands from 1 till 3 on a Friday at Inner FM 96.5.

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0: 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I am John and I've got a stellar episode coming up for you. Thank you, Stephanie Woolard, for another great episode of Heartlands Radio. I love the Irish jangles, the folky, the heartfelt stories that Stephanie brings to us each week. Thank you, Stephanie and Heartlands Radio. I've got Taki joining me in the studios real soon to talk about his new single, Your Name. We met Taki came into the studios, would have been early this year or late last year, and he was talking about this song at the time that he'd been working on. So he's got a single launch coming up, so it'll be great to hear from Taki about the new song and his birthday celebrations this Saturday night, tomorrow night, that is. What else have I got? I've got a great story for you this week. It's actually a TED Talk from an acquaintance of mine, Associate Professor Heather Anderson. The title of the talk is Why Minority Ideas Change the World. And particularly with Heather's research into community radio, where she is the author of People Powered Radio, 50 Years of Australian Community Radio Station for 4ZZZ, the educational licensed radio station in Brisbane, that is. She takes that lens of how does community radio change the world. So I can't wait to share that with you later on in this episode of Knockoffs. But first, as always, our cover song, our knockoff for this week, comes from local band Haystack Mountain Hermits. When I say local, I mean from Queensland, and more specifically, where is my thing gone? Southeast Queensland. So I'm not sure if that means Brisbane or the Gold Coast, but somewhere around there. They're a great band who have been touring around Australia or the world for a long time, or for a reasonable amount of time. Done a lot of great stuff. 2025 Gold Coast Music Award finalists. A top three finish in the People's Choice Awards just last year. They do great stuff. I've got some other new music from them that I'll be sharing with you in coming weeks. But this one, as our cover song, our knockoff for this week, is, of course, the Dire Straits' Money for Nothing. Let's hear how the bluegrass folksy version of Money for Nothing rocks.

0: How did we find that one? Haystack Mountain Hermits with Money for Nothing. 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Great local band. Great track. Really applies that, you know, a stompin' rock track really transfers well into that folksy bluegrass sound there by Haystack Mountain Hermits. What is it? Money for Nothing, of course, song by the British band Dire Straits off their fifth studio album, Brothers in Arms, when they were really hitting their stride. This is where they were probably at the peak of their dominance of Australian charts as well as the UK charts, I'm sure. Was out at the same time as Police's Don't Stand So Close to Me. The early MTV days of music videos really, was dominant on radio stations and MTV at the times, that track. And that bluegrass version, really turns into a foot-stomping, folksy grass romp without losing the wit or attitude of the original unforgettable song. This next track I'm going to bring you is another local artist, Nathan Coutts. I've played it a couple of weeks ago, Movie Star, his new single. But we've got a quick radio ID from Nathan, sharing something a little bit about his song, Movie Star.
1: Hi, this is Nathan from Melbourne, Australia. I've just released my new single, Movie Star, and it's about the moment you realise strangers may understand your love more clearly than you do. Hope you enjoy it.
0: Let's have a listen to it. Movie Star by Nathan Coutts.
2: 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Room tone, quiet on set.

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That was Cage the Elephant with Beaches in Tennessee. I used to love that band as they played the title track, not the title track, the main theme of the soundtrack of the original Borderlands video game. What was that one? Ain't No Rest for the Wicked. That song was great back in the day. And they've got some new music. That Beaches in Tennessee there is one of the latest ones. I thought I'd give it a spin and check it out myself because they're a bit of a throwback band for me. Not that they're that old. They're probably younger than me. I wanted to see if they're still putting out good music, and it sounds like they are. I have added that to my new rotation list to be listening in the headphones as I'm traversing around Melbourne. I am John, and this is Knockoffs on 96.5 Inner FM. We've got Taki joining us real, real soon. Taki, who classically trained on violin from earlier on in life. We had him on earlier in the year, early in the year or late last year, I can't remember, with his debut single Watermelon Moon. So I'm looking forward to chatting with him about his new music and his big event coming up tomorrow night. Let's keep pushing through some local music before Taki gets into the studios. This next one from Alea. And her latest single, not debut, she's done a couple earlier this year. I'm only catching up, and this is her latest one, Willpower.

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0: That was Natalie Imbruglia with one of her new songs, Just Drive. You're with John here on 96.5 InterFM Knockoffs, and we've got Taki in the studios as well. Taki, welcome back.
1: Thank you. Nice to be back.
0: Great to see you again. Great to have you back. How's things been?
1: Good. I've been very busy. I'm about to finish my music degree at JMC, and yeah, it's full on, but I'm glad that it's nearly over, but it's also bittersweet.
0: Congratulations. It's an enormous effort to get through the degree. It's this weird thing where I see you've got this single launch coming out for this song, Your Name. It's like, didn't we talk about that last time? And we did. It would have been the new song that you would have been working on at the time, wouldn't it?
1: Yeah, I mean, the last time we had an interview, I hadn't actually written this song yet. Yeah, that was when I changed my artist name to just my first name, Taki. Yeah, I just dropped my surname because my name is pretty unique by itself and it's got a ring to it.
0: When you search it, it comes up.
1: Yeah, it's got a very good SEO, just T-A-K-E-E. Yeah, so I wrote Your Name in January while I was writing 30 songs in 30 days.
0: That's right.
1: And yeah, I wrote this song at about day 11. So I was doing something in the city, I think, and on my way back home on the train, I saw someone I liked and I didn't say anything, and I saw them get up and leave, knowing that I would never see them again. So all I could do was just go home and write about that for the song of the day. And I did. And then eventually we produced it up and we made a music video. I gathered a crew of 20 people by just networking, and yeah, it came together after a lot of work.
0: Doing some rush research, I saw that the music video feature is on trams or trains? Or?
1: Yeah, I mean, there's a bit of it on a train, yes, because I thought it was very fitting to have that scene in there, and the rest was done, you know, at multiple locations, including a studio at uni, at JMC. It looks very professional. A beach as well, and we had a scene in the CBD as well.
0: Awesome. I'll have to go back and watch the entire music video. When you're practicing for radio, the music video, not so much as part of the research, but now you tell the story of the song, it's like, that makes sense now. That's what that part of it was.
1: Ironically, like, the fact that we're doing the launch and the screening of the music video at a venue with a train on the roof is very fitting. And yeah.
0: Yeah, Transience, that's the name of the venue.
1: Transcendence. Yeah,
0: that's
1: they just
0: the
1: added
0: one.
1: An I in the middle and it works perfectly.
0: Yeah, awesome. Let's get back to introduce you a bit more to those who missed the first interview. So now, clarify for me on air, because I should have asked you beforehand. Bengali, Bangladeshi?
1: Yeah, that's my ethnic background.
0: Yeah. And so, you were born here in Australia, though?
1: No, I moved here when I was 2.5 years old. Around three.
0: Yeah.
1: With my mum, a single mum. And, I grew up in Melbourne my whole life.
0: Yeah. It's kind of, wow.
1: Yeah.
0: What's your mum's accent like? Because you have no accent.
1: She's got, like, Bengalis have a kind of distinct accent compared to normal, you know, Indians.
0: Yep.
1: Yeah, but it's similar. It's kind of like Australian and New Zealand, you know?
0: So you have the accent, it's just not, we don't pick it up in our ears because it sounds normal to us.
1: What accent do I have?
0: I don't think you have any accent, but the way you pronounced it is the Bangladeshi tone, or however it works.
1: Yeah, I mean, I'm really bad at faking accents as well, so the way I talk is just the way I talk, you know?
0: Yeah. I've never thought of that. I'm trying to think, I've played cricket with a Bangladeshi guy before. He was pretty soft-spoken. When he spoke to you, he'd want to lean in on your shoulder and talk. That's how softly spoken he was. Nice guy. Lived across the road from the cricket club. For him, it was like, I want to play cricket. There's a club across the road. I'll play there. But I think he had to move soon after, so he didn't come back for the second season. And how does that, or how might that influence how you write music?
1: My mum has been, telling me to write more in Bengali. She comes from a musical background herself, having played the harmonium and keys, and she sings too back in the day. She used to do it a lot. So I kind of have it in my genes, I guess, from her. And even my dad's a creative. He did a lot of radio work as well, and he liked a lot of film and TV as well.
0: Yeah.
1: And he went to art. He's got an art degree in, like, visual communication as well. So I've got, like, creativity all over my family.
0: And how are your violin skills these days?
1: Well, I haven't actually picked it up in a while, but I used to play it when I was a kid. Yeah, played it since I was 9 up until, like, continuously up until I was about 14. Yep. And then I, kind of just drifted off from that for a bit. But the muscle memory's there.
0: Good, good. Yeah, it'd be a unique set of muscle memory that would be hard to completely get rid of.
1: And I used to read sheet music as well. So, like, that's, I've still got all the sheet music that I used to read as a kid in folders.
0: Are there improv violinists?
1: No, I wouldn't say it's improv. It's more like reading, sight reading. You know?
0: Yeah. No, that's what I'm saying. It's who has a violin who doesn't do sight reading?
1: Yeah, I mean, there's a lot of cool violinists, like Lindsay Sterling. She makes, you know, violin music with, like, a beat and, like, mixing dance elements into it, and it's really cool. She actually dances while playing the violin, so, like, that's an inspiration of mine to get back into violin.
0: Yeah, I could add an extra layer to some of your recording stuff now that you, yeah,
1: it's uncommon compared to, you know, guitar. Everyone plays guitar, but yeah.
0: I a few weeks back, I went to see the Melbourne Symphony Orchestra with Vera Blue and her new record. Like, you could, the difference between her new songs with the Melbourne Symphony Orchestra, because she's previously performed with them, you could tell that she thought of, almost like she was thinking of that when she wrote her new music, of if the orchestra was behind it, this is how we could layer into it as well. So those new songs stood out so much better than her more, you know, her older, more well-known songs, just because they were written more intently to include a string section.
1: And it's different compared to most other songs that are out there, so it kind of stands out as well.
0: Yeah. So you got a full band for this gig on Saturday?
1: I do, yes. I've got Philippe, a Chilean guitarist, on lead guitar.
0: Yeah.
1: And then I've got Rohit, who... it just moved from South India earlier this year to study music at AIM. He's my bass player.
0: Yeah.
1: And I've got Caleb Sankey on drums, who graduated from Box Hill like 5-10 years ago. They're all like 10 times better than me, and that's the best way to be, because I can, you never want to be the best player in the band, because otherwise you're not learning anything. And the fact that these guys... they're incredible. Like, you got to go there and see it. Like, I'm really lucky to have such a good band to back me.
0: Yeah.
1: And yeah, like, having them with me is a pleasure and a blessing, because I can always learn from them too. And that makes me get better faster.
0: That makes a lot of sense. I'm trying to think of my old days in a punk band when I was a teenager in high school or just getting out of high school, and I got told, our band will definitely make it as long as our drummer is amazing. And I'm the drummer. I was like, I'll keep you in time.
1: That's the drummer's primary job, right?
0: Yeah. Everything else, like, we're a punk band. It doesn't matter. That's a great way to think of learning while doing it, and, you know, sort of having that buffer around you, knowing that if you do stuff up, it's going to be sounding good by the other guys anyway.
1: Mm-hmm.
0: But how does... So you got the full band coming for tomorrow night. How does that compare to the busking work that you've done in the past?
1: That's interesting, because, they're two very different things, right? Playing solo versus playing with a full band. I have started performing with my loop station as well. So I've got another performance coming up on the 24th of August at Memo Music Hall in St Kilda, which is my final showcase at JMC before I complete the degree. And I was going to play with the band, but my plan is to continue after I graduate. I'm going to busk frequently with my looper. So for that performance, I'm going to switch it up and do a solo set with my looper. So I'm going to loop all the instruments in and use my computer to have a lot of the backing production that I've done And yeah, it's going to be a different vibe. And yeah, I think it's interesting to switch it up a little bit.
0: Yeah, totally. It's like when I see, like, I love seeing, when I'm paying money in particular, the big bands that I love seeing. I love to, want to see them in full view, the whole band. I want the full experience. But having, you know, this acoustic cover or the acoustic version of Everlong by Foo Fighters.
1: It's got a different feel to it, right? It's
0: so different, but so amazing at the same time. And I would love to see that live as well. That would be such a different thing. And, you know, even Nirvana, when they did MTV Unplugged and the like, that is such a different experience to what a, you know, usual Nirvana gig would have been back in the day. Mm. And there's space for both. And actually, if you want, like, there are people who will buy tickets. Sorry, if you're having two gigs in a row, 1 week apart, people go to one gig and say, oh, I've already seen it, I don't need to see it again. But if you're doing a different version like that, go to both. Yeah. Two different experiences. Mm,
1: yeah, and if you look at artists like Ed Sheeran, right, he is probably one of the most profitable artists ever because he doesn't have to pay a band. It's just him and his looper playing stadiums.
0: Oh, and he would have those professional artists, musicians who come with him if he ever does do a full band show.
1: Yeah, I've seen him perform with a band as well, but yeah, most of the time, like, he got well known at the start by, you know, playing with a looper.
0: The raw stuff, yeah. Mm. With your songwriting, we talked a lot about, you mentioned earlier you did the 30 songs in 30 days. Mm-hmm. How did you survive that? How did that go?
1: Yeah, so I couldn't believe that I actually did it, but I was like, I posted the song that I wrote every day, and I think that helped me complete it because I was like, I've made it this far, I can't just not write a song today. And at some point, you know, after day three, I had a cold and I really did not want to write a song. I had to get a lot of willpower out of me to write a song, but I got it done by the end of the day. And after that, I realized that it's not about waiting for inspiration to come. You just got to sit down and just do it. And I just wouldn't stop until it was finished. And yep, you just got to know when to finish. So I always set out a structure whenever I write a song. That's what works for me. So I go like verse, chorus, verse, chorus. That's the most simple way to do it. Sometimes I add a bridge. Sometimes I make an extended chorus or extended verse. Add a pre-chorus, but they're all secondary. But the skeleton that I normally write in is verse, chorus, verse, chorus. And once I have one, like, chorus, right, the second chorus is just a repeat of the first chorus. So once I have a verse and a chorus, whenever I write a song, that's what works for me. So I go like verse, chorus, verse, chorus. That's the most simple way to do it. Sometimes I add a bridge, sometimes I make an extended chorus, or extended verse. Add a pre-chorus, but they're all secondary. But the skeleton that I normally write in is verse, chorus, verse, chorus. And

And sometimes it doesn't just report injustice, it helps bring down corrupt systems. Again, here in Brisbane, 4ZZZ played a crucial role in exposing and sustaining public conversation about police and political corruption during the 1970s and 1980s, a period marked by heavy restrictions on protest and press freedom in Queensland. In researching the history of 4ZZZ, I've spent years immersed in its archives, its broadcasts, and with the people who built it. Founded by student activists at the University of Queensland, 4ZZZ secured one of the first community radio licences to be offered by the federal government in the mid-1970s. From the outset, it positioned itself as a home for underground music, protest culture, and voices excluded from mainstream media, and it has sustained that role for half a century. While mainstream outlets often hesitated, 4ZZZ broadcast interviews with whistleblowers, activists, lawyers and journalists who were documenting police and political corruption. It kept these stories in public circulation when others moved on. That sustained attention normalised allegations that had previously been dismissed, helping to build the public support and pressure that led to one of Australia's most significant public corruption inquiries, the Fitzgerald Inquiry, which exposed widespread police and political corruption. In a state where power tried to silence dissent, a community radio station helped crack open one of Australia's most significant public corruption inquiries. And that matters deeply right now. Around the world, we're seeing the resurgence of far-right movements and the rollback of protections for women, queer communities, and racial minorities. Opposition to those forces can feel like a minority view. But history tells us, minority doesn't mean wrong. It means early. So if we care about democracy and social justice, then community radio is not a niche cultural project. It is infrastructure for social change. It's where tomorrow's accepted rights are being voiced today. 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But it is under-resourced because it isn't driven by profit. Even though its social value is enormous, community radio only works if it survives and thrives. And that's where you come in. If we care about democracy and social justice, then we need to recognise community broadcasting as democratic infrastructure, something to be supported, protected and funded like libraries, parks or public transport. 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We get a more equitable society where socially just minority ideas are given time, space, and legitimacy. Those voices resisting injustice today are standing exactly where earlier movements once stood, and community radio is where those voices are protected long enough to gain traction, keeping justice alive while mainstream culture catches up. We already have the stations. We already have the voices. We already have the ideas that will shape a fairer world. All we have to

0: 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Thank you.
1: Thank you, Heather Anderson, for giving language something a lot of us do as instinct. A minority idea has nowhere safe to be spoken. 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That audience becomes legitimacy. 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Political pressure grows and law changes last, not first. That is the premise, the promise of community radio. 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we talked about a few weeks back, how to become a food bank volunteer, about religious interference in the census questions, about the disability sector rallying against NDIS cuts, and how AI is stealing local music, and how important community radio is, not just to the idea of those minority ideas, minority music as well. 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That is the power of community radio. And thank you, NRFM listeners, for joining us and helping us. And particularly another shout out, like Heather said, has to, you know, these stations cost money to run. So thank you to our sponsors as well, Bergamet. Who else have we had? The Australian Jazz Museum. We're about to hear from Speedy Shower Screens and Scavengers Warehouse. 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So thank you. And with that, let's go to one of those local musicians that we support. This is Mark Lang with Wetlands.

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1: Urgent? 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
0: 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Nice dark.
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9: 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Friday Sports Fest with Isaac and Ollie. Ollie and Isaac coming up next. What a great week of sports it has been. Some good, some bad, plenty of controversial. I love the new alcohol research and education, the Foundation of Alcohol and Research Education report on that every NRL and AFL club has an alcohol sponsor this season, and every NRL club has a gambling sponsor, but only 5 AFL clubs have gambling sponsors. So name and shame the Brisbane Lions, Fremantle, Gold Coast Suns, GWS and West Coast Eagles. The good ones don't have gambling and hopefully don't have alcohol into the long future. Get all the toxic stuff out of our game and the corruption out of our game, as spoken by the FIFPRO, the Global Football Players Union organisation. Trust cannot simply be demanded. Authority cannot merely be asserted. Legitimacy cannot be proclaimed. Each must be earned. Each can be lost. They said that about the presidency of Infantino of FIFA. But of course, I think that even applies to the AFL and the NRL, and they have to reconsider their impact on our society here in Australia. Even Amnesty International said of Infantino's presidency that the current crisis spotlights the need for governance reforms. Hear, hear.

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1: National Radio News.
2: Good afternoon, I'm Alyssa Delfs. Victorian poultry farms have been put on lockdown to prevent the spread of the H5N1 bird flu after a case was found in a magpie. Michaela Settle, the state's agriculture minister, explained the rules introduced today off the back of voluntary housing orders already in place. The new housing orders will apply to any farm with more than 50 birds. Ms Settle also explained that there'll be no impact to farmers who market their eggs as free range.
3: This is about making sure that they're not having that contact with wildlife. And at the moment, that's a 14-day period for the housing order. As I say, the ACCC has already assured free-range farmers that they can house their birds under these orders and continue to use the free-range label.
2: Meantime, a surge in bird flu cases has prompted the Royal Adelaide Show to cancel all bird competitions. Shannon Kirkwood has more.
4: Official figures put the number of confirmed or presumed positive detections of H5 bird flu at 155. CEO of the Royal Agricultural and Horticultural Society of SA, Will Rayner, says the decision follows consultation with various experts. He's acknowledged less than a month out from the show, it will be disappointing for many competitors.
5: We have more than 26,000 competitive entries at the show every year. Birds is just a small part of that. And obviously we felt that anything we could do to make sure we were as low risk as possible and also to provide an element of leadership for the industry was the way to go.
4: Chief Veterinary Officer Dr. Beth Cookson says there remains no detections in poultry or the agricultural system and the risk to human health remains low.
2: The government's Assistant Minister for Competition has welcomed an ACCC investigation into allegations of food mislabelling in Australia. The consumer watchdog has launched an investigation into food fraud within Australian supermarkets following reports from the ABC that some labels did not match independent scientific testing. Andrew Lee says the ACCC has done a lot of work in the name of transparency for Australian consumers.
6: The ACCC has shown a strong willingness to enforce Australia's consumer laws in the interest of Australian consumers. Australians shouldn't be duped by misleading labels. Australians should be able to walk into a store and know that what it says on the tin is accurate. And I commend the ACCC in taking this important investigatory action.
2: A new miners memorial will be constructed in Queensland's Mount Isa. It will honour the 150 miners who lost their lives on the job. The project will be jointly funded between the state government, Glencore and Mount Isa City Council. And looking at the national forecast, a cold front will bring cool, wintry conditions to much of the country, in particular for South Australia today. The Bureau of Meteorology's David Crock has the details for the weekend.
7: Looking at the national map, the main feature is this strong cold front which will sweep across southern Western Australia during Saturday, bringing rain, thunderstorms, small hail, strong winds and large swell there. A windy day for the southeastern states as well, with showers and rain across much of South Australia and reaching Victoria and northern Tasmania later. Meanwhile, in the north, it's another classic dry season day.
2: And taking a look at sport, Sydney ruckman Brodie Grundy will miss the Swans clash with Port Adelaide following the birth of his first child. Grundy, who's played 19 games this year with little support in the ruck, will be on parental leave during tomorrow's match at the SCG. His absence has created an opening for ruckman Will Green to make his debut almost 3 years after he was drafted. Meantime, tonight the Brisbane Lions will battle Hawthorn.
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9: Taking a look at the forecast for the next few days and starting off with tomorrow, the 8th of August, we've got a minimum of 9, a max of 17, a shower or two, and then we've got Sunday rain at times, wind easing, very high chance of rain, winds from the north to northwesterly, and then we've got Monday 10th of August, rain and showers. Minimum of 9, max of 14. Tuesday, 11th of August, we have got a minimum of 8, a max of 15. Wednesday, 12th of August, cloudy, high chance of showers. Winds north to northwesterly, if I can get that out on the tip of my tongue there. Thursday, 13th of August, we have a minimum of 9, a max of 16, with a possible shower. And then next Friday, the 14th of August. We're already halfway through the month. A minimum of 9, a max of 16. Partly cloudy, medium chance of showers. Winds from the north to the northwesterly. 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Thank you to John King for his great edition of Knockoffs. For now, let's get into the sports.
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9: Oh, yes it is. Yes it is, ladies and gentlemen. And aren't we keen to get into it? Isaac Haber, Ollie Owen Fraser in the studio. The dynamic duo is back. Ollie, how are you?
13: I'm good. I'm glad to be here. After a week off, I'm back and ready to talk some sport.
9: Yes, my gosh, how good was the football last night? Shout out to my Roo boys. I was up and about. I said, gee, can I book the tickets to the Premiership now?
13: Whoa.
9: Or do I need to wait until a few weeks' time? They're going to need a miracle to make it into the finals, but they are still a chance. They're going to need a miracle, but they are still a chance. And I think if they have a little bit of hope, it's all that matters at this point.
13: Yeah, absolutely. I think whilst it is the hope that kills you, sometimes you just need that little bit of hope and a chance that you can make it there, and sometimes that's enough to drive a team home, especially in the back half of the year. Potentially a couple of winnable games for the Kangas coming off last night against the Bulldogs, so yeah, they're every chance if everything goes their way.
9: They are, and obviously a big show ahead. We'll talk about the AFL, not just the men's, because the AFLW does start this weekend, a huge 11th season for the girls, and it's going to just be great to see how this competition has grown over the last decade, from where it started to where it is now. North Melbourne, a dynasty like no other. Can they go for the three-peat? That'd be something very special. But we'll talk about that later on in the show. We've got to talk about the basketball as well. Well, I didn't discuss LeBron James going to Philly. And we've got Melbourne United signing NBA stars as well. Not LeBron, ladies and gentlemen. Don't get too excited, but it is a big name. And we'll talk about that a bit later on in the program. But for now, Ollie, you texted me last night, and I was very impressed with my Western Bulls.
13: Slip of the tongue.
9: I was very impressed with my Roo boys who beat the Western Bulldogs. Gee, we're off to a picture-perfect start here. I was impressed with my Roos. I thought their pressure was incredible. The work rate, which has been lacking, not in the game, but for four quarters of football.
13: Yeah.
9: And they were consistent last night. I think they did let the Dogs back in a heap, but in the end, when push came to shove, they got it done. Very impressive. Your thoughts?
13: Yeah, look, I text you and we both had similar thoughts on the Kangaroos' work rate was really solid. I think they just looked like they wanted it more, especially in the second half of the game and towards the back end of the third, early fourth especially, because every time throughout the game that North Melbourne sort of put a couple of goals on, the Dogs would come back and they would fight back. But it got to that point and from there, like late third quarter, the Kangas just not ran away with it, but they looked like they were in control. They looked like they were confident enough to take it home. And yeah, all credit to them, they did. And what a goal by Luke Parker after the final siren, by the way. Just soak it all in.
9: Oh, just brilliant. Turns around to the crowd. But I've got a bone to pick with the Roos, and this might sound harsh.
13: You won the game.
9: I know. But when I saw that happen, it was, yeah, great. These boys have won the game. Mate, you're acting like you just won the premiership for 5 seconds when they were all getting around each other. I'm all for it, don't get me wrong. But you beat the Dogs, it's going to get a whole lot tougher. If you were thrown in the deep end of finals, are you going to play like that? Are you going to step up to the plate? I want to talk about Nick Larkey in a moment. I think he's had an absolute roller coaster of a season where there's been some highs, but a lot of lows where he needs to improve. Let's focus on the positives, though. He did act like he, you know, he was Gladiator in Russell Crowe in Gladiator. You know, yep. Are you not entertained? Luke, I am entertained. You just beat the Dogs by 23 points. Luke Davies Uniacke sensational. Some media critics said if he was in a different team, he'd be a, you know, what'd they say? Like, he'd be a bigger star and, you know, you know, where would be kind of the ceiling for him. But I think I tend to differ from those opinions. I think he is in a team where his quality is suitable.
13: Yep.
9: For this team. If he was in another team, we've seen it in the past, where, you know, Adam Chera in Frio was so exciting, went to Carlton, Patrick Cripps is there, Sam Walsh is there, not much people are talking about Adam Chera anymore.
13: Yeah.
9: And that's where my opinions would come in for that. Zach Banch was impressive. He was impressive, wasn't
13: yeah.
9: he?
13: That is almost exactly what I was going to say. You've taken the words right out of my mouth there. Outside of the regulars, the Zerha, I don't think Zerha was that good. I've just said his name there. The Paul Curtis, the Harry Sheezel, LDU, aside from those guys that you expect to see a top performance from, yeah, Zach Banch, he had a really strong game. I think in past North games that I've seen, he's shown small signs. That's not a height pun because he is very short. I did find that they were looking for him above his head quite often. That was a bit worrying. I don't want the guy to get absolutely smashed into by someone. But he looked really strong and, yeah, he looks to have hopefully secured a spot in the side for the last couple games of the year.
9: Yeah, 23 years of age, 2 goals, 16 disposals. He had over 300 metres gained. He had 8 marks as well. Very quick. As you mentioned, very short. I think that North Melbourne were looking for him.
13: Yeah.
9: And that's good to see that they have trust in these younger players who haven't played a heap of games, who haven't had a lot of experience.
13: Yeah.
9: But they are trusting their teammates. Clarko's trusting his players. And I think I wanted to make this statement on air. You know, I've heard a lot of media critics in the past. We all have, about Alistair Clarkson, about North Melbourne. Have they improved? What's the group like, etc.? In the last few weeks, I have seen so many young players put pen to paper to extend their contract and be loyal to their club. I have seen so many players decline offers from the Tassie Devils, who are throwing, you know, millions at times at these players for contracts, and they are staying loyal to the shin boners. They are staying loyal to Arden Street, who gave them their start for a few of them.
13: Mm.
9: And Clarko has really built up a culture which is very connective, which is very tight, and it is great team spirit. This team is reminding me of the boys back at the Melbourne Demons in the days of Nathan Jones. They went through so many tough times, tough losses, tough seasons, and they finally got to that premiership eventually. And North Melbourne, I think, are on a similar pathway.
13: I would hope so. For your sake and for all the fans, you know, after quite a few years of pretty poor sides, it's nice to see them playing a little bit better footy this year. Very, very much improved football. There's a bit of, I guess, chatter going around that, you know, have North really improved that much? They've clearly improved. Like, by far and away, have improved on the last few years. And I don't think Clarko is going to be the coach to take them there. I think he's going to be the one to set up the next coach to be able to take them to those heights, hopefully. But as long as these young guys stay on the sort of trajectory that they're on now in terms of improvement and they stay together, like you mentioned, the culture is really important for a club, a smaller club like this. You want to build a place, an environment where these players want to be. You don't want it to be like a you know, LDU left after 5 years because he got a bigger offer from another club who's more successful. He stayed and he's still playing great football. So you want those sort of guys to stick around because they'll be your core, and then other guys will be able to come in from other clubs and really fit into that puzzle piece around, fit as a puzzle piece around everyone else.
9: And when you say Clarko might not be the guy to take them there and set it up, who's that coach who actually is there to lift the trophy then? Or you haven't thought that far ahead?
13: I do not have a clue. In terms of coaches, I don't know if he'll... I haven't looked too much into the Essendon job. I've got a bit of fatigue on that one, but I think Daniel Jones, Syracuse, will be a great coach. I don't know where. I don't know if he'll take over the reins at the Bombers, but he'll be an incredible coach for a club in the future. And also Corey Enright, whether it's with St Kilda or not, I think he'll be a great senior coach.
9: Interesting. I don't believe that this will happen, because I do think if North are going to win a premiership, Clarko will be there to lift the trophy with them. But if not, and if we're going with it's Clarko to set it up and another coach to come in, I think John Longmire comes back to the Roos for one last hurrah, and that could be a fitting story there. But we are looking into the future. The crystal balls are all over the desk, and we're just, you know, looking into the future.
13: I brought my own this week.
9: Did you?
13: Yeah.
9: We're not cheering anymore?
13: No.
9: Oh, damn it.
13: Yep.
9: No, radio's a fun game, isn't it? And so is footy. Last night, happy with my Roos. George Wardlaw, great to see him back. The pressure that he brought to the field, the tackling machine, he's a beast. Imagine he's just like a muscular tank. Just absolute beast. And
13: that's a good way to put it.
9: Yeah, I could have probably done something a bit better, but we move on. Well done to the Roos. And as we mentioned, somehow still alive for the wildcard spot, but they'll need a miracle. The last round we will recap in a short moment, but we'll quickly head to a few announcements, ladies and gentlemen. 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
9: Yes, you are on 96.5 Inter FM with Isaac and Ollie. And we've been started off the show by talking footy, the Roos winning last night. Last weekend, we had round 21, those Cats being too strong for the Pies, which I covered off air last Friday. The Pies are always playing catch-up after a strong start by those Cats. Frio and the Dogs, what do you make of this one? I thought the Dogs were extremely brave in that game. Frio, they just turn it on for one quarter and they get the job done.
13: Wolfie time is too hard to deal with, isn't it? It's just, they actually haven't even started it that many times this season. I think it's only been two or three times that they've actually had to activate Wolfie time in the stadium, because they just run out games better than anyone else. I don't think I've seen better four-quarter performances, or not necessarily better four-quarter performances, but a team that can run out a game like Frio does. Every other team seems that they sort of tail off a little bit in the last quarter or plateau, but Frio seem to go to another level. So they are absolutely the team to beat at this stage. And if they're not in Melbourne on the last Saturday of September, I'll be extremely surprised.
9: I'm not going to be surprised. And I'll tell you why. And I know you can come at me left, right, and centre. People I've spoken to during the last few weeks from work or from friends or whatever. Fremantle, I don't think, are winning the premiership. And
13: wow.
9: I know that is a huge statement to come out and say, but I am I just think they're not going to win the premiership. Do I think they will win a final? Yes. But I do think they will lose in a... Well, they've got to play a prelim. Is that correct? Yes. Yeah. And they're probably going to be locked into a prelim the way that they're going. I do think they lose the prelim. I think they lose a prelim. And whoever wins that game goes on to win. And if memory serves me correct, it's very early days to say, but I think a team like Brisbane are going to beat them and then obviously go on to win the premiership, do the three-peat. I know that's a bit very bold call, but I have seen this, and we've seen this so many times. You look at Adelaide. Adelaide were different. I think everyone got too ahead of Adelaide. Yep. Frio have proven they can win well. But yeah, I don't think Frio are going to win the premiership, and I'm saying that as a statement by myself. And I know people don't agree with it, but I'm just can't see it happening.
13: You think they'll lose at home in a prelim? Because it will be a home prelim, because they're pretty much locked in to be top of the ladder.
9: Yes, yes. Because who was it who won at Optus Stadium last year? Didn't Gold Coast win a final?
13: Yeah, they won the elimination against Freo. Yep.
9: Yes,
13: you're right.
9: Yes, and I think everyone got too ahead of themselves in that instance and said it'll be Freo's, not Freo's in the bag, but they were confident with the Dockers being home ground advantage, and it came back to bite everyone, didn't it? But yes, I don't think Freo will win the premiership. Can they? What they've proven is quality football, but I am saying that they won't win the premiership in 2026. Sorry if you don't like it, but I'm going with it. Anyway, Saturday, St Kilda, Sydney, your boys were looking so good, and I thought, my gosh, Ross will be a happy man after this one. Not when that last quarter came around and you couldn't hold off the Swans.
13: You know, a lot of it comes down to Tom DeConing. He copped a knock in, I think it was the third quarter, went off the ground. We'd been dominating, or at least beating Sydney convincingly, not necessarily dominating entirely in the centre clearance and around the ground. And that was largely due to Tom DeConing's ruck work. And he went off and Sydney took over, because DeConing was giving us first disposal and the boys breaking out of the midfield, going forward out of the centre bounce, and it looked great. It was great football to watch, and Sydney are a class outfit. Now, I did think there was potentially some questionable umpiring decisions, but I won't go into that. And then obviously the unfortunate injury to Will Edwards, that was really hard to watch. So hopefully he's going to recover and get back to some good football. I've seen a photo of him after surgery, so he's in good spirits. But yeah, that took 15 minutes to get him off the ground. He had to get his face patched up as well, so that sort of killed any game momentum and sort of almost put it back to square one in terms of momentum wise. So yeah, Sydney just ended up being more of a quality outfit in the end.
9: And there was a better my apologies. I was going to say there's a better thing that day. There was a worse injury that day, or not worse than what's his name? You just mentioned
13: Will Edwards.
9: Yes, Will Edwards. That was the worst injury of the day.
13: Yep.
9: But Sydney had a few injuries themselves, which were quite bad. I forgot the player's name. I think it might have been Rowbottom.
13: Rowbottom, yes. Went off in the first couple of minutes to the broken hand.
9: His hand just looked like he couldn't move it at
13: really?
9: All.
13: I didn't see it at all.
9: I know he was quite grimacing at his arm and hand. When they brought it on the footage, maybe it looked a lot worse than it actually was. But I just looked at it and went, gee, that didn't look good. The leg was obviously the worst injury of the day, and I'm surprised that the broadcast showed that. I think I saw it on... I can't remember what Paige posted it, but it was sickening to watch. And I was very surprised some outlets released that footage. Anyways, to the game, Ollie, because I just blanked out for a minute there, I do apologise. Nass had 3 goals, 24 disposals, and 574 metres gained. You lose games of football, but he still has a dominant impact, and him getting forward has come, you know, really... promising for your team's future.
13: Yeah, in the absence of a true key forward, that we like not to talk about anymore, just because we want him to be healthy and we want him to be okay. And we're confident that he will be. Having someone like Naz be able to be dynamic enough to play in the midfield, play off halfback, go forward and kick goals. He's kicked 7 goals in the last 2 games. He's just an absolute enigma. And having someone like that on your team is just something that everyone is, it's what everyone hopes for, really. I do think St Kilda need more of his type players that can take over a game and really break it apart. I guess you can see that from the scoreworm in the last quarter. We just needed a bit more oomph in there, and you know, Naz can't do it all himself. So he's a great player, but I think more people need to start going with him now. And it's getting to that point. It's definitely getting there.
9: Yeah, no, I think there is a promising future for St Kilda, but it's taken a bit of time. Mm. Hawthorn, well, similar to your boys not holding off the Swans, my Root boys couldn't hold off the Hawks in Tassie, and the Roots were actually off to a really good start. But the Hawks just got it done, and a shout-out to the Wizard, and not talking about Kiapa, we are talking about Nick Watson. He was just brilliant, 5 goals. He carried his team to this victory, he really did. Was it 3 consecutive, I think, at one stage?
13: Something like that.
9: He was on fire. Very, very impressive. And a shout-out to Jai Newcombe, who had 34 touches and 646 metres gained. Hawks get another win, and they're looking oh so exciting for finals footy.
13: And Nick Watson is a chance to win the Coleman. I don't know if you've seen, but I think he's only 5 goals behind Curno, and they've got a couple of favourable matchups in the last couple of weeks, the Hawks, so you never know. You could get a small forward winning the Coleman for the first time in a hell of a long time. So
9: yeah, so I can't remember the last person to do that. No. Did Charlie Cameron win one? No.
13: No, he didn't.
9: No, he came close though, didn't
13: yeah.
9: he?
13: Yeah.
9: Gee, that's a great question. I wish I had...
13: I'll do a bit of research.
9: No, we'll find that out later on in the show. But how crazy is that? Just quickly, going away from the games, the Brownlow's, you know, come a midfielder award. The Coleman is usually for a tall forward. It's just such an interesting thing to look at.
13: The last true small forward to win was Lee Matthews in 1975.
9: Jeez, that was... way before we were born.
13: Yep.
9: Jeez, when football was, a lot different back then, that's
13: absolutely
9: for sure. Can you imagine them going to the Ark back in those days?
13: No, don't think I could.
9: Oh, no, they would have needed to get the big camera out with the film roll behind it. back to the football, ladies and gentlemen. You're listening to the Friday Sports Fest. Port Adelaide, GWS, it's the Giants who win by 12 points, and the Giants, a crucial win on the road to somehow keep their finals hopes alive by a thread. They're just hanging in there for the wild card spot.
13: That tenth spot is between Carlton, St Kilda, North, GWS. 4 teams vying for one spot over the last 2 or 3 weeks. So, yeah, it's going to be a mental last couple of weeks. And I can't remember off the top of my head the fixture for round 24, but I hope there's a game that really... decides that. I know St Kilda play Gold Coast on the Thursday night, but
9: Carlton play Freo.
13: Carlton Freo is going to be a tough one for them. It is at home, and then Giants play Adelaide. So North are probably the least likely out of those, unfortunately. But all teams, actually, St Kilda might have the best chance. I know they lost last week, but if they are able to beat the Blues this week, it's going to go down the wire. And GWS have been in some okay form. Not as bad as they were early in the season, obviously. They've hit a decent vein of form recently. But, to be honest, I thought Port were going to win the game, but the Giants were just too strong in the end.
9: Yeah, so did I. I had a bit of a shocker with a few tips, including this one, who I think most people didn't get. Carlton just turned it on against the Lions and won by 76 points. Gee, we didn't expect that.
13: No. Look, watching that game, I only tuned in at about half time, and I love Chris Fagan as a coach. I think he's done a great job with the Lions over the last however many years. But having Eric Hipwood play on Brody Kemp all game, he kicked, I think Kemp kicked 6, absolute blasphemy. Why do you not change something up? You're playing a key forward, and you kicked 5. Why you've got a key forward on... I guess he's a second string key forward, Brody Kemp is, and you don't change anything up after he kicks 2, 3, 4, 5. Like, you just have to throw some magnets around at some stage. I know they're a little bit injury hit and Gallup got suspended, but seriously, you can't be playing someone like Eric Hipwood, who is, you know, a strong key forward. I wouldn't say he's one of the better in the comp, but he's very capable. Throwing him in the back line is so questionable.
9: Yeah, it was. And I think Fags will learn from that. Like, you know, it was not a key mistake, but it did definitely need to be changed. He wasn't getting the job done on him, that's for sure. But in saying that, those 5 goals from Brody Kemp, you take those away, Carlton are still going to win by a hefty margin. It wasn't just the goals by Kemp, it wasn't just that situation. They were quick, their pressure, they played really good transitional football. And I think the best thing was their timing when they were in transition. Players knew when to run, stop, or just be a bit more composed here and let's use the wings a bit more and use the space and then create chances. They win in Cripper's 250th and also Nick Haynes' 250th. It was a dominant win by the Blues. And how don't you give Josh Fraser the job after performances like that, after the season that they've had since he's come in the door?
13: Yeah, look, I don't even know if he wants the job. As far as I know, he said that he's not sure if he's 100% ready. But, you know, there's a fine line. Is it Fraser's coaching? Are they doing a whole heap different? Or is it just the players are reinvigorated now that there's less media scrutiny, now that Michael Voss has lost his job and moved on? And there's a couple of tactical changes. Jagger Smith's gone back into the midfield rather than him being hidden in the forward line. And he's looked like a reborn player. So there's definitely a couple of things that Fraser's introduced that have been super successful. But then again, I don't think they're doing a whole heap differently. They're just playing 4 quarters now.
9: Yes, no, I agree to an extent. The connectivity in the group, and especially with the coaching staff and everything, is a lot better, that's for sure. But the Blues are interesting watch, and the Lions need to bounce back as soon as possible, which I think they will. I think they've lost at the right time of the season. I know that sounds a bit silly maybe, but you lose by 76 points, you've got a fire in your belly to just go full throttle for your next game and to end the season off strongly, go into finals where you've been multiple times before and win your 3rd consecutive premiership.
13: If you are listening at home, Isaac's been backing the Lions in for weeks now. So
9: since
13: he will.
9: Day one.
13: Exactly, since day one. So he will continue to back them till the cows come home. And that's, I think, a very honourable thing. As much as Brisbane look like they're stumbling, you're still behind them, and I like that. And I think they will go far in finals. I think we'll see them play in a prelim.
9: FIF, faith in Fagan. speaking of faith, the Tigers giving their army a bit of hope, because these youngsters are playing some promising football. They beat the Eagles. Did you tip Richmond or did you tip West Coast?
13: I changed my tip about 15, 20 minutes before the game to Richmond.
9: Oh, good stuff. I thought you were going to go the other way then.
13: No,
9: I backed the Tigers as well. Timmy Taranto had a goal in 32, just under 500 metres gained. Sam Lawler, my gosh, the number 4 on his back, and he's playing like a certain number 4 that we've seen in the past. He is so impressive, and it's just the beginning.
13: They're calling him the mini Dusty or something along those lines. He looks great. Unfortunately, been injury hit a little this year, but yeah, he's going to be a star. I can't wait till they get him through the midfield a little bit more.
9: And the Tigers now off the bottom of the table, and the Bombers, after their loss, which we'll get to in a moment, are back to the bottom. So not only the top of the table changing for the wildcard spots, but the bottom 2 spots as well. Look, I think it was a decent win by those Tigers, and West Coast was so inaccurate. 19 behind, just not good enough. Mm. What'd you make after the game when there was Harley Reid consoling his teammate who was quite emotional?
13: Yeah, Willem Dersma, I suppose he's wearing his heart on his sleeve, and it shows actually really good leadership from Harley Reid. I'm sure they're close mates, being similar in age and both high draft picks, but, you know, to see the raw emotion that Dersma was displaying after a loss against another bottom side, and it was a close loss, it just shows how much he wants it, and I think that's going to hold him in really good stead for the future. And for Harley, I think it's great character development, because in the past, you know, he's been very I guess, not temperamental, but he's been one for a big bump or get suspended for a sling tackle or something like that. But it's shown another side to him, which potentially shows a leadership role in the future, I think.
9: Yeah, no, I definitely agree there. And we look at just quickly Harley Reid and where it all started. He has come a long way, hasn't he, in these last 12 months or so. Do you think he stays with West Coast in future, or do you think there's a move eventually?
13: I think that's very dependent on their trajectory. If they start, not flying up the ladder, but if they're making significant improvements in the next 2 to 3 years while he's still contracted, I think he'll stay and he'll ride it out. If they're not making improvements and there's nothing going on, I reckon he might jump ship.
9: Yeah, no, good point there. Just quickly, Ollie, to go through the last two games. The D's beating the Suns, no surprise, but I did think it'd be by a lot more. Demons lock in finals footy, Suns shambles for the entire year pretty much. They have been shocking these last few months,
13: yep.
9: And something needs to change, and I can't see it changing, to be honest.
13: No, something, yeah, it needs to change. Melbourne probably were not winning as convincingly as they would have liked, but a win is a win at this point of the season, and you're not going to remember the game that they won by 9 points against the Gold Coast Suns if they go on to play in a semi-final or something similar. So they got the 4 points, and that's what they needed to do. But you're right about the Suns. It's just in shambles, and Christian Petrarca hasn't looked like himself since coming back, and he's playing 80%+ time in the forward line. It's just not working. They need to throw some magnets around. They're potentially losing Ben King to Hawthorn, so they might be on the free fall in the next couple of years.
9: Yeah, and it's concerning because last year they showed a bit of hope winning that final. Was it Swallow who kicked the winning point?
13: It was.
9: Yes,
13: it was.
9: And then this year everyone's saying, oh, they'll be top four maybe, and more like bottom four.
13: Well, they were really good for the first 8 or 9 weeks of the year, and they were in the top four, and something clicked.
9: And that changed as quickly when this, personally, this is where I think it all changed. It was all Gold Coast, Gold Coast, Gold Coast. Oh, Brisbane aren't off to a good start. Oh, premiership hangover. And then that game when they faced each other in the Q clash and Morris turned it on and had a bag of goals and the Lions dominated, the Lions, well, picture perfect besides last week. And then the Suns, shambles.
13: Yeah.
9: Anyways, we digress. The Crows cruised past the Bombers, and the Bombers sink back to the bottom of the table. And concerning times for Essendon ahead, especially, you know, they're looking for a new coach. They've had a shocker of a season, bottom of the table, and still haven't won a final in a long time.
13: At this point, just a little drive-by there. I think at this point, Bombers fans, similar to us, St Kilda and North fans, there's a portion of our recent history where we've shown up to games not being very confident and not expecting much, and I think they're at that point. And, you know, all clubs go through it. I'm sure they'll be back. They've drafted some good youngsters. I think Farrow and Roby will be really strong. Dyson Sharp as well. So there are guys that are showing signs now that they're getting a bit more game time and they're sort of in the limelight rather than, you know, they're playing in their normal position rather than playing off half back or something like that, back pocket. But yeah, they're just not rocking up, and it's mostly their senior players, if I'm honest, that need to lift and aren't.
9: Yeah, no, I agree there. And the Crows, on the other hand, good win. About time. They needed that, that's for sure. Just quickly to the remainder of the round. Round 22 continues tonight. Gee, this is going to be a good game of football. This could be an entree of finals footy, so strap yourselves in, ladies and gents. At the Gabba, the Lions, Darcy Gardner, Dane Zorko, Daniel Annable all in. Kitty Coleman's out. Huge loss there. Same as Hugh McCluggage and same as Bruce Reville. Ryan Lester puts on the boots for his 250th. Jared Berry puts it on for his 200th. Carl Amon's in for the Hawks. Sam Butler, Mitch Lewis, Ned Reeves, Aidan Schubert, Bailey McDonald, Finn McGuinness, and Oliver Greaves is out. Ollie, this is going to be a really good game of football because the Lions need to bounce back, which I think they will. They've got the home ground advantage. Hawthorn coming off a win against North, but you know, they were put under a lot of pressure in that game and they were caught off guard at times. And I think if Brizzy get a bit of a lead on the Hawks tonight, it's not going to be the same situation as last weekend up in Tassie.
13: Jeez, Jared Berry, 200 games, snuck up quick. I feel like he's played only about 150, but I digress. You're right. It could easily be a finals feeling game, not only because these two are towards the top of the ladder, but in terms of the tenacity and the pressure and the pace of the game and what's on the line as well. I think it could very well be a prelim final sort of feel. Like both sides would love to have a win and get higher up in the top four, and Brisbane probably, I don't think they are in the top four at the moment. I'm not sure if you
9: they
13: can
9: are fifth.
13: Fifth, yeah.
9: On percentage. So that'll change tonight.
13: They want to jump up, and the Hawks want to stay. Well, they want to jump Sydney, I guess. I don't know if they can. I think so. But yeah, it's going to be a good one. So I won't get to watch, but you can watch it for me.
9: Yes, I will, and hopefully my mates put it on at the house. very, very keen to watch this game. I do think, as I mentioned, it's going to be an entree of finals, and I think that's what footy needs at the moment. Because last night's game, I was a bit disappointed with the crowd last night.
13: Yeah.
9: The Ruth Faithful showed up, but I was just a bit disappointed. Thursday night football, I expect a bigger crowd. It just was a bit dead.
13: Thursday doesn't tend to get large crowds. I guess school day next day and people are still going into work. Probably get a few people chucking sickies. Not that we condone that kind of behaviour, but they're doing it anyway. And, you know, that's fine. And you get your average sort of crowds. But, yeah, I'd like... Being a prime time slot on a Thursday night, it's a standalone game. I'd like to see the bigger crowds, but it's just not happening all year.
9: Yeah, I agree there. It's just got to be better. Your tip, I've got the Lions by 14.
13: I think I've got the Hawks in this one, to be honest. Just something about the way they're playing at the moment. I feel like they're just the side in better form. Maybe last week has thrown me off a little, but I've gone the Hawks.
9: Interesting. The first deferring tip from the round for me and Ollie. Last night, did you tip the Dogs or Roos?
13: Dogs.
9: Yeah, same. I should have tipped my Roo boys. I wanted to play it. So I don't even know why I'm playing it. Say, if I can't win my tipping competition, I should be tipping all the underdogs. Anyway, the Demons and Frio, speaking of a good game of football, at the MCG, a few people out there saying if Frio win this, they'll win the Premiership. And, you know, because it's at the G, you get that... It's their final game on the road?
13: Is correct.
9: That, yes. And obviously being at the G is a good entree for the big stage of them all. The D's, I wouldn't be against them in this one. I think I actually tipped them. Dan Turner's in. Kate Chandler's a great in. He's a great footballer. Knows how to find the goals here and there. Alex Pierce is a huge out for Frio.
13: Yep.
9: They've lost an absolute soldier down back. Brendan Cox comes in for him. I think the D's win this one. I think I know last time they met earlier in the year, Frio won by 48 points. That was obviously on their home turf, and that was at a very different time for the Melbourne Demons. So I think they've come a long way from that point of the season. This is going to be an entertaining game of footy.
13: Yeah, look, you're right about Alex Pearce. That's just massive. Jacob Van Rooyen's been in some incredible form the last few weeks, so he might have a field day. And the D's just don't lose at the G, other than that one time they lost at the G. I'm hoping the same thing as you. It's an absolute blockbuster game. You wouldn't often say that about Frio and Melbourne, but yeah, it's Frio, last game in Melbourne until potentially a grand final, and they'll go home after this and really lock in, but it's one they definitely need to check off for sure, and I think they will.
9: So you're tipping Frio?
13: Yep.
9: How much?
13: Ooh, 20 points.
9: Ooh, I'm going for the D's by 8 in a thriller. 8 points, not goals. Sydney, Port Adelaide at the SCG. Gee, the Swannies, they come back against your boys, but I think the Swans really need to win a game with authority to win their season. I think we've seen it time and time again with Sydney, where yes, they get the wins, but they're not as dominant. They should know how to close out a game of football quite efficiently, and at times they just haven't stepped up when push has come to shove this season. I know they're in second spot, don't get me wrong, but I'd like to see them be a bit more convincing so they are more of a threat in finals. They should be winning this game and winning it by 6 goals or more.
13: Well, you're exactly right, I think. And you know, to bring up old wounds for Swans fans, but they've lost 2 grand finals in the last few years, so they don't seem like they're quite capable of just going all the way. And yeah, I hope that for their sake that they can pull something out this year, because it's going to be a tough competition come finals. I think they'll be... I struggle to see... Obviously, you can't predict this sort of stuff, but I struggle to see there being a blowout in a prelim final. I think they'll all be great games the way that these top teams are looking so far. Shout out Will Green, playing his first game for the Swans. Family friend lives across the road from where he used to live. Remembered going there, or not going there, but hearing him on draft night. So shout out to him. Brody Grundy's out, filling out this year, because it's going to be a tough competition come finals. I think they'll be... I struggle to see... Obviously, you can't predict this sort of stuff, but I struggle to see there being a blowout in a prelim final. I think they'll all be great games the way that these top teams are looking so far. Shout out Will Green, playing his first game for the Swans. Family friend lives across the road.

0: live up to.
1: I'll take your word for it, and keen to see him make his debut. Sammy Weeks is back in as well for the Swans, who is a big in there. Dane Rampey out, James Rowbottom out with that injury. Malcolm Roses, Will Edwards. So a will in and a will out.
0: Well played.
1: Where there's a will, there's a way, and there's a where who is in for the power, and that is Jacob Weir, Alex Van Wyk, and Tom Anastopoulos.
0: Anastasopoulos.
1: Yes. That name, eh? The Greek god has got me again. Jack Watkins is out, Mitch Georgiadis and Lockie Jones also out. Look, Port, bit to play for, because it's JHS 100th game. How quick has that come about? My word, are we getting... We're just feeling old right now.
0: How do you feel about Horn
1: Francis? I feel old. No, I think it was a situation which was taken out of hand. I didn't agree with what happened and all the off-field stuff, but he's obviously found a home which he feels much more comfortable at, and he's playing some great football, and wishing him all the best, and he's been great this season, he has.
0: Yeah, you're right. He's been, especially in the last couple of weeks, almost since Butters has gone down, his role has increased, and yeah, his output has been really good. He's always one that is dangerous to get on the scoreboard, but when he's playing more midfield minutes, he's racking up the disposals. He's everywhere. The long socks, you can spot him from a mile away. But in saying that, I do think Sydney will do the job convincingly by at least 6 goals.
1: Yes. No, I completely agree. They were both tipped the Bloods in that game against Port. The Cats and the Bombers. The Cats should be winning this one on the home turf. They have been so impressive as of late. Sam DeConing comes back in. Great to have him back into the side. Mitch Edwards is the out. A few changes for the Bombers. Jai Caldwell, Vigo Vicentini, and Archie Perkins come in. Angus Clark, Nick Bryan, Harrison Jones are the outs. Geelong have lost so many soldiers in these last few weeks. They have continued to play a quick and hot brand of footy. They had a great start against those Pies. They knew how to work well as together as a team. Polkinghorne stepping up, Wiltshire as well. These players who you wouldn't think of immediately when you think of Geelong, but this team have just continued to go from strength to strength when they have been looking grim on the injury list.
0: They just have a knack, don't they, the Cats, of just uncovering these players from seemingly nowhere. Like, Lawson Humphreys was playing waffle twos before the Cats picked him up. So they've just, yeah, they've got something about them, and their development staff are really good. And if I was an Essendon fan, I would be turning this one off, I reckon. The Cats at GMHBA are so hard to beat on any given day, no matter who you are. But when you're having the sort of season Essendon are, I'd be pretty worried. So maybe would warn Essendon fans away from making the trip down the highway.
1: Yeah, it might get ugly.
0: Yeah.
1: 75 points, I reckon.
0: I reckon more.
1: Oh, jeez, he's gone. Have you gone for the ton?
0: Ooh. 98. No.
1: Oh, no. That'll make you feel better, Bombers fans out there. No. But we are in agreement that it might be a one-sided affair and the Cats get home. The Crows and the Tigers, I don't think this will be an absolute blowout, because I do think the Tigers can put up a good effort. But the Crows at home, they're likely going to get back-to-back wins and be super impressive to find winning form again. And it's the real question is, can they back it up in finals footy?
0: Yeah, and especially after last year, you'd hope that they've got a little bit more of that experience now. I do agree. I think the Crows will get the job done. I did want to shout out Judson Clark. He's in for Richmond for his first game since the 24th of March, 2024. He ruptured his ACL on April 13th, 2024, and then again on June the 7th, 2025. He's made it back into the side. Not only is he from my local club, but he's a great player and has had such a tough run. His last ACL injury was, I believe it was at a regional ground, and the turf was not good, and it shouldn't have been played on. So felt really bad for him in the moment, and just glad to see him back playing footy.
1: Yeah, no, it's great to see him return, and hopefully all goes well for him. And Look, hopefully the Tigers can put up a decent effort. Steely Green also back in for Richmond, which is a good end. Sam Cumming is out, and he's out for the rest of the season.
0: Correct.
1: If you remember. Luke Traynor,

0: Likewise, not out for the rest of the season, but just...
1: suspended.
0: Yes. Rory, how much was that, for two or one?
1: I think it was just one.
0: Just one, yes, because he can play for the last. Rory leads in for Adelaide, James Peatling, Riley O'Brien and Sam Berry. Few good additions there, but they do lose Borlase, Nankervis, McAndrew and Saligo, so they lose a lot of defence, don't they?
1: Yeah, geez, and Riley O'Brien, I reckon he's only played one game this year. That's pretty damn good backup ruckman to have. If you've got Riley O'Brien, who was number one for years on your list, Sam Berry's been a tackle machine this year, Rory Laird's been a stalwart of the Crows, so it's a few good ins, some big outs, but equally, they're bringing back a lot of talent.
0: Yes, they are. Just quickly to Sunday football. So we both think the Crows are going to win.
1: Yes.
0: Yes, yes. Toby Green is in for the Giants. That's great to see. Zeke Ulland, Lockie Goulburn and Jai Farah are the ins for the Suns. The Giants should be winning this. They need to. It needs to be picture perfect if there are any chance of making a wild card spot. And the Suns, on the other hand, have, as I said, been the disappointment of the year.
1: Yeah, absolutely. Down Marnica Oval in Canberra, it's a bit of a fortress for the Giants. You would really hope that they get the job done. Like you said, they absolutely should. The Suns, I feel like, I said it last week, they felt like they were due for a win. I didn't come. So, you know, if they don't get one in the last couple of weeks, I'd be extremely worried. So they've got to pull something out.
0: Yeah, they do. And I'll be tipping the Giants by about 15 points.
1: I reckon the same.
0: Be a good win for them, because it'll give them a lot more hope, and be interesting to see how they fight in that round 24 if everything goes to plan. We speak of the West Coast Eagles and the Pies for our next game. Liam Baker, Josh Lindsay and Tom Gross all in for the Eagles. I tell you what, the Pies have lost a few stars here. Jeremy Howe out with a fractured arm. Pat Lipinski also out. Harry Perryman, Jordan DeGoey and Scott Pendlebury also out there. That's five key players. So not good news for the Pies there. And very sad to see Jeremy Howe re-injure that arm, which he broke about a year ago. So very tough times for him. And the Pies need everything to go their way, because last week was a chamozzle, which is going to cost them in the long run, probably.
1: Yeah, correct. And thankfully for Jeremy Howe, in positive news, he re-signed for another year, or is going to re-sign for another year. So, you know, they're backing him in to come back and still have an impact. You know, Collingwood have a debutant, Noah Howes, playing full back. I believe they picked him up mid-season last year, and they go really youthful. So that's something we haven't seen the Pies do pretty much at all in the last couple of years. Lachie Sullivan's a mature age recruit, so he brings the age profile back up a little. But yeah, Swadling, I don't think should have been dropped in the first place. It does feel like maybe they're underestimating the Eagles. Are they chalking it in as one that maybe they can win?
0: When saying that, last time they met, it was the Pies who only won by 10 points. And this being on the Eagles' home turf probably gives them a slender advantage. The outs that the Pies have are there, which I think are huge outs, to be honest.
1: Absolutely.
0: DeGoey is the main one that I look at, just because he provides that spark when least expected. Well, not least expected, but, you know, when needed,
1: yes,
0: I would say.
1: Yes, when
0: I do think the Pies win. I think it's going to be exciting to see Nick Dacos and Harley Reid against each other, two exciting players. But I do think the Pies win. But the Eagles will come close, and I think they will definitely have been working on their kicking after last week's inaccuracies.
1: I do agree. I think the Pies will win, but don't be surprised if the Eagles get the job done as well. I wouldn't put that past them.
0: Yes, so you reckon this is a 50-50?
1: Yeah, I'm sitting on the fence here a little bit. Maybe I'll go the draw.
0: Oh, hello. Gee, won't that shake up things for the wild card? Or 9th and 10th, that is. I'll be tipping the Pies by about 20 points. And then we get to our last game of the round, which is a doubleheader, which we will talk about after the break. St Kilda... Carlton, we'll talk about this game for the men's comp, and then we'll get into the importance of this game in the second hour of the show. Spud's game doubleheader, which is going to be very special that we have both men and women there for this occasion. For the game, your boys, it's a battle of the wild card spot. Mm. It really is. And Ross was talking about he likes it being 10th v 11th for the pressure during the week. He said that in a press conference.
1: Yeah, well, I mean, hey, if the Saints win, they've beaten a team above them on the ladder. So, you know, there goes that. Actually, to be honest, we've already beaten Carlton. So we've beaten a team above us on the ladder for the first time this season. But yeah, it's going to be it's a big game. I'm glad they've put it as the Sunday night time slot, to be honest, because it's a standalone. The W's on beforehand, so get down if you're a Saints fan, a Carlton fan, just a footy fan. Just get down. It'll be stakes are high at Marvel Stadium. Why don't we just pack it out? I think it'll be a great game. It'll be high intensity. Both teams need to win. Both teams want to win. And it'll be frenetic footy. It's what we want to see. It's what we live for, isn't it?
0: It is. It's going to be an entertaining game, I think, because both have got a lot to play for. But after what the Blues served up against the Lions last week, I think they are in a different calibre of discussion because they played some impressive football.
1: I am worried. I'm disappointed that the 1 week we get the Blues, or the second time this season that we get the Blues, they've come off a massive win. Liam Stock is playing his 100th game. Former Blue. They traded, I believe the story goes, they've made the only draft night trade ever, like live trade, to take Liam Stocker. And now St Kilda have him and he's playing his 100th game. So congratulations to Stock. And Coop Sharman comes back for Toby Trevallia this week,
0: which is a nice little addition there. And the Blues obviously go into this game unchanged. I'll be tipping the Blues by 20 points.
1: Interesting.
0: Sorry to say that for you, but I just think they really impressed me last week. And yourself, will you be sticking with your Saints?
1: I will, absolutely. But I'm going to say it's only going to be 10. It's going to be close. It's going to be a good game.
0: Oh, hopefully, and it's going to be great because it's a doubleheader at Marvel Stadium, and we'll pick that up after the break. We'll have a few announcements, the news, the weather, and much more sports talk in the second hour of the show right here, 96.5 Inter FM, the Friday Sports Fest with Isaac Haber and Ollie Owen Fraser.
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8: Good afternoon, I'm Alyssa Delfs. Victorian poultry farms have been put on lockdown to prevent the spread of the H5N1 bird flu after a case was found in a magpie. Michaela Settle, the state's agriculture minister, explained the rules introduced today off the back of voluntary housing orders already in place. The new housing orders will apply to any farm with more than 50 birds. Ms Settle also explained that there'll be no impact to farmers who market their eggs as free range.
9: This is about making sure that they're not having that contact with wildlife. And at the moment, that's a 14-day period for the housing order. As I say, the ACCC has already assured free-range farmers that they can house their birds under these orders and continue to use the free-range label.
8: Meantime, a surge in bird flu cases has prompted the Royal Adelaide Show to cancel all bird competitions. Shannon Kirkwood has more.
10: Official figures put the number of confirmed or presumed positive detections of H5 bird flu at 155. CEO of the Royal Agricultural and Horticultural Society of SA, Will Rayner, says the decision follows consultation with various experts. He's acknowledged less than a month out from the show, it will be disappointing for many competitors.
11: We have more than 26,000 competitive entries at the show every year. Birds is just a small part of that. And obviously we felt that anything we could do to make sure we're as low risk as possible and also to provide an element of leadership for the industry was the way to go.
10: Chief Veterinary Officer Dr. Beth Cookson says there remains no detections in poultry or the agricultural system and the risk to human health remains low.
8: The government's Assistant Minister for Competition has welcomed an ACCC investigation into allegations of food mislabelling in Australia. The consumer watchdog has launched an investigation into food fraud within Australian supermarkets following reports from the ABC that some labels did not match independent scientific testing. Andrew Lee says the ACCC has done a lot of work in the name of transparency for Australian consumers.
12: The ACCC has shown a strong willingness to enforce Australia's consumer laws in the interest of Australian consumers. Australians shouldn't be duped by misleading labels. Australians should be able to walk into a store and know that what it says on the tin is accurate. And I commend the ACCC in taking this important investigatory action.
8: A new miners' memorial will be constructed in Queensland's Mount Isa. It will honour the 150 miners who lost their lives on the job. The project will be jointly funded between the state government, Glencore, and Mount Isa City Council. And looking at the national forecast, a cold front will bring cool, wintry conditions to much of the country, in particular for South Australia today. The Bureau of Meteorology's David Croc has the details for the weekend.
13: Looking at the national map, the main feature is this strong cold front which will sweep across southern Western Australia during Saturday, bringing rain, thunderstorms, small hail, strong winds and large swell there. A windy day for the southeastern states as well, with showers and rain across much of South Australia and reaching Victoria and northern Tasmania later. Meanwhile, in the north, it's another classic dry season day.
8: And taking a look at sport, Sydney ruckman Brodie Grundy will miss the Swans clash with Port Adelaide following the birth of his first child. Grundy, who's played 19 games this year with little support in the ruck, will be on parental leave during tomorrow's match at the SCG. His absence has created an opening for ruckman Will Green to make his debut almost 3 years after he was drafted. Meantime, tonight the Brisbane Lions will battle Hawthorn.
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0: Taking a look at the forecast for the next week, starting off with tomorrow, the 8th of August, a minimum of 9, a max of 17, partly cloudy, a high chance of showers, most likely in the late afternoon and evening. Sunday, the rain comes thick and fast, minimum of 10, a max of 14, showers all day. On the Monday, likewise, very high chance of rain, most likely in the morning and afternoon. Tuesday, we've got a minimum of 8, a max of 15, with a few wet conditions still around. Wednesday, minimum of 8, a max of 14, high chance of showers and winds from the north. Thursday, the 13th of August, partly cloudy and a medium chance of showers. And next Friday night, we'll be back here for the Friday Sports Fest at 96.5 Inner FM. A minimum of 9 and a max of 16 with a shower or two. 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Time to continue our footy talks. We obviously talked about the men's comp and round 22 getting away, getting underway, I should say, last night, the Dogs losing to the Roos, and we previewed the remainder of the round there, which continues tonight. But a very, very special Sunday ahead. We've got a doubleheader at Marvel Stadium. Your boys and girls in St Kilda against the Blues, and it's such a special game because it's Spud's game, and a very special game to bring awareness to mental health and also reflect on a great man who was Danny Frawley in Spud. Ollie, it is going to be a very special day of football.
1: Yeah, absolutely. You know, it's the sixth edition already. It feels like it's only been a couple of years, but sixth time this game's been played in Spud's honour. You know, you can still hear his infectious laugh and his energy on the bounce and in commentary. And yeah, it's a testament to his long-lasting legacy on not only football, not only St Kilda, but football as a whole. And sort of brings about this mental health conversation for a lot of people who didn't grow up with it. Like a lot of people, I know us and our age group definitely did. And it's a lot more common for, you know, people of our age to be speaking out and sharing things with their friends. But there's a large portion of people that don't experience that in any way, shape or form. And it's good to have it out there in the AFL and have it be a yearly thing. And to equally have the AFLW involved for the first time and play that doubleheader, it allows everyone to come together not only as a people, but both the clubs are fully united in that. I don't know off the top of my head if they're all going to come out for the huddle in the middle before the men's game, but to have the W involved and to open the season that way in primetime football, I'm really happy they've done it that way. And Marvel Stadium, the first time the Saints women have played there. So get down. You can get a ticket for both games. So your one ticket covers both games. There's a during the W game, $3 chips and $3 pies until the end of that. So you can get a cheap feed as well and really just soak everything in, because not only is it a great day for both clubs and an important day for both clubs, being the opener for the W and a really important game for the men's, but it's a great day for football. So if you're just a football fan in general, get down, take your kids, watch the W and then stay for the men later.
0: Yeah, no, I completely agree, and it's going to be great to see that it's, like you said, they're both, you know, the women's and the men's together for this game, for this day, and I would love to see the men and women in a huddle together.
1: Mm-hmm.
0: Both clubs, both, you know, teams and both, obviously, you know, male players and female players all together as one, because this is bigger than football.
1: Yes, absolutely.
0: It's more important than football. Yes, no, I completely agree that it's going to be a very special day to reflect on.
1: Yep.
0: And to really bring awareness to mental health. For the game, for the girls, they're going to kick off the 11th AFLW season in style. I think this is going to be a good game of football. Gee, sad news for those Blues, with Sophie Mackay being ruled out with a calf issue. I think she said in an interview during the week, I've got to stop with the celebrations because I'm jinxing myself.
1: Yep.
0: Yeah, because she was obviously the one who did the arm one.
1: Yep.
0: And then the shimmy, which is funny. but it scared her father. Keely and her teammates. Keely Shearer out with a quad. You've got a former St Kilda player in Claudia Whitford making her debut, which is going to be good for the Blues.
1: Yeah, look, I think this will be a great game of footy. Obviously, Carlton missing a couple of big players, but the Saints have a full-time ruck back in the side. So we've had a name change. Jessie Wardlaw is now going by Jessie Tafio Wardlaw, so she's embraced the Maori roots, which I think is great. So it means Jessie won't have to run through the ruck as often and can play as a key forward permanently, which is awesome because that's where she's playing at her best. So exciting. Genuinely, just you think she can kick it from anywhere, no matter what. So, yeah, it should be a good game. St Kilda made the finals for the first time last year. Carlton made a prelim final. So, you know, all signs point towards a great game of football. So definitely tune in. If, you know, at this point they're playing before the men, it's about getting more eyes on the game. We need to get more eyes on the women's game. And if this is not the perfect opportunity, I don't know what is. So get down, watch it on TV. If you can't get there, it's going to be a good game of footy.
0: I wanted to get your thoughts. Why didn't they play the men's game first?
1: I think they would have been worried that people wouldn't stay. I think if you're putting the, you know, some people would call it a curtain raiser. I wouldn't put it that way. I would say that they're trying to get as many eyes on the women's game as possible first, because you know people are going to stay to watch the men. So get the women's teams on first. Play them in that time slot pre-men's game, more likely people are going to show up early and they're going to make a day out of it, and it's the perfect opportunity to increase the viewership for the AFLW, because it sorely deserves it. It deserves that extra, I guess, viewer group and people who are, you know, still unsure after all this time and still aren't embracing it like a lot of us now are, or a lot of us have been from the start. It's, yeah, just they need to get their eyes on. So I would think that that's why they've gone for it beforehand.
0: Yeah, no, I was just thinking about that during the week, because I thought, would you have more people at the game if the men's were first and then everyone comes? And then, but like you said, people might leave. So, yeah, no, I can see what the AFL and AFLW did there. But it's going to be a great, just a great day of football.
1: Absolutely.
0: I just wanted to quickly say, it's great to see that the girls get their chance at the, you know, stadiums like Marvel.
1: Yeah.
0: You know, they're not pushed to Icon Park or, you know, these local parks where the boys train at.
1: Absolutely.
0: You know, they're on the big stage, and it's good to see the game growing. One player I didn't mention was Abby Hobson, who makes her AFLW debut. So exciting to see there. Your tip for this one?
1: I think St Kilda will win. I think it'll be high scoring, because keep in mind, 21. It's not a 23, it's a 21. So there's two less players on the field for the women's teams. So I think it'll be free-flowing football on a bigger ground like Marvel Stadium. I think we'll see a decently high-scoring game, but I think the Saints will get the job done by 10 points. And I didn't mention Spud's Ride has been going on all day today in conjunction with the women's and men's sides. So you can donate to the Danny Frawley Centre / Black Dog Institute. People like Dan Gorringe, Razor Ray, Kate McCarthy have been riding around the stadium during the day. And I'm going to be down there later, heading straight from here. So get down. I believe we're taking donations. And if you obviously can... and wish to, but it's all around just going to be a great weekend, starting tonight all the way through to Sunday. It's just a great weekend around it. So I just had to add that little tidbit in before you got your tip.
0: No, it's good. And every dollar does count, ladies and gentlemen. So please do donate. And if you can, get down on Sunday and get down tonight. And that is at Marvel Stadium, is that correct?
1: Yeah, come say hi.
0: Yes, come say hi to Ollie on Fraser. Say, Ollie, you are the guy on the Friday Sports Fest who gives me some really good underdog footy tips. And my tip, just for this one quickly, Ollie, I know you said Saints by 10. Because Mackay's out, it swayed me to go tip the Saints. So I'll tip the Saints by 8 points.
1: Awesome.
0: I agree that it's going to be close. But yes, ladies and gentlemen, make sure to get down. A very special weekend of football ahead, especially on Sunday. Get to Marvel Stadium and get there in the afternoon. Get a bite to eat, lunch. Shout out to Platform 28 next to the stadium there, and very, very good food. Then you go watch the girls at 4:35 and the boys at 7:20, if I remember.
1: 7:20,
0: yes. Yep. Going to be great doubleheader for the great Danny Frawley. It's Bud's game, very special for football. We might quickly head to a song, Ollie, and I'm going to go with... I'm going to go Party All The Time. because I do feel like partying all the time. And I think you might be partying if the Saints make the wild card spot and get in finals football. Eddie Murphy, he was a great actor, but he also sung this tune a while ago, but gee, I love it.

0: Murphy, right here on the Friday Sports Fest 96.5 NRFM. Party all the time, and we will be partying all the time. That's what we do. We're young. We're young and free. Eddie Murphy was a great actor in Beverly Hills Cop and Dr. Doolittle and Nutty Professor and so many outstanding movies. A great comedian and still is. And he did that tune, which gets me in the groove. Ollie Owen Fraser and myself have been chewing the fat right here on the Friday Sports Fest. And we've been talking all things footy, but we have to get to the big news, which I wanted to just wait for you, mate, because, you know, we're yin and yang here on the show. And LeBron James, about a week ago now, went to the Philadelphia 76ers. He put pen to paper. What was it, $8 million?
1: $8 million over 2 years.
0: Over 2 years.
1: Yeah, veteran minimum.
0: And he took over $50 million from the Lakers for a year.
1: Yeah.
0: How crazy is that? Gee, we got robbed.
1: Well, all reports are that LeBron wanted to take a pay cut, but Rob Pelinka insisted on paying him, so he took it.
0: Rob, did you think of the future of the Lakers? No, I don't think so.
1: Bronny James, one-year deal.
0: Oh, yeah, and he got what he wanted as well. No, he's off to Philly, LeBron, and we do wish him all the best. We really do. One of the greatest, if not the greatest, of the game. Philly are looking stacked. Joel Embiid, Jaylen Brown, now one of my faves, you know that. Who else do they have?
1: Tyrese Maxey.
0: Edgecombe.
1: Yep.
0: VJ Edgecombe. And am I missing one? No, I'm not.
1: Is it 1, 2?
0: No, that's 5. That's the 5, yes.
1: Yeah.
0: Gee, that's looking promising. It is. And the real question is, were you shocked? I was shocked. If he did go to the East, which he has, I thought it was going to be the homecoming of Cleveland or the return to Miami. But it wasn't. And I really was absolutely stunned by that from LeBron James. But then I thought to myself, every time the Lakers played Boston, him and Jaylen Brown were always in conversation and always friendly to each other, etc. Now they're playing alongside each other as teammates. Exciting times for Philly.
1: Yeah, absolutely. Like, didn't come out of nowhere, but they weren't probably the number one or two. I feel like Miami and Cleveland were probably the top two. That everyone thought. You mentioned the roster. They drafted LeBaron Filon. I think that's how you pronounce it. They've got Maxey, signed Kentavious Caldwell-Pope and Anfernee Simons. So they've got some great scoring off the bench. Like, they signed Rayan Rupert, who played in the NBL for New Zealand. He's a great defender. Joel Embiid needs to stay healthy, but I mean, they've got such a stacked roster. They signed Dean Wade as well, and former Melbourne United centre Ariel Hook-Porty is on the roster. And you mentioned VJ Edgecombe already, so they are definitely the team to beat if Embiid stays healthy. If he doesn't stay healthy, I think they'll have some issues at centre because they've got a Dembona and Hook-Porty who aren't overly experienced. But yeah, look, they're probably the one to watch this year.
0: Can they win the championship?
1: Yes. Yes, they can.
0: Do they win?
1: Great question. Come back to me in a couple of months.
0: All right.
1: I don't know.
0: I'm saying they can win, but I don't think they will win.
1: Interesting.
0: And I do think that it's going to really be a matter of the injuries.
1: Yeah.
0: I look at the Lakers last season when LeBron was on and off with injury, and I thought, my gosh, how much needed to change for the Lakers? Oh, we'll go with this roster. Oh, now Luka Doncic is injured. Oh, now Austin Reeves is injured. They're always moving things around and couldn't stick to one reliable game plan because of the lack of depth. I'm not saying there's a lack of depth in that Philly team because their starting five is so powerful.
1: Yeah.
0: But what I am saying is when you start to lose those big names, can the rest step up?
1: Yeah.
0: And I think that is the big question mark. And I think that's if injuries do happen, like you mentioned, that's where the downhill can occur.
1: And what's LeBron's production going to be like? You know, he's turning 41 this coming year, I believe.
0: 42.
1: There you go. Turning 42. You know, maybe he's only got the 2 years left. Can he, you know, keep, I guess, performing at a high level and you know, I guess that output that maybe they need, they don't need as much output. Maybe he only plays 25 to 30 minutes a game and doesn't go over that threshold, and he's the ball handler and he's just swinging the rock and he doesn't have to do as much scoring because they have Maxey and they've got Embiid and Jaylen Brown, who are all scorers. The fact that they were able to trade Paul George for Jaylen Brown is just blowing my mind.
0: Yes. Oh, 100%. This is the thing, though. The Celtics dogged out JB.
1: They did.
0: They did, mate. This is a guy who bloody dedicated his, you know, his basketball life to them. You remember JB with an afro?
1: I do.
0: That was very early days,
1: wasn't
0: it?
1: Bit of a high top as well.
0: Then he went to the buzz cut, and then he went to beard Jaylen Brown.
1: And then he drew his hairline on last season.
0: And that was when they said, no, I'm kidding. I'm wishing Jaylen Brown all the best. I really hope he has a breakout year and shows them, you know, what they lost.
1: Yeah, absolutely. He deserves it because he... Was he All-NBA second team last year, I believe?
0: Yes.
1: In the absence of Tatum, getting rid of him at that point is just ridiculous to me. So he deserves all the success in the world.
0: Now, I think it was the Southeast Melbourne Phoenix and a few NBL teams who put out on socials, oh, LeBron James might be coming to the NBL. Here's our offer for him. But they acquired an NBA star, but one who... doesn't have the caliber of LeBron and career and status, but my gosh, he is a good player. And I speak of none other than Cole Anthony, who reunites with Joe Ingles at Melbourne United. This is a huge get for the league. It's a huge get for United. Obviously, Cole Anthony is a former NBA point guard who played with the Milwaukee Bucks, who played with the Orlando Magic, and he is just an exciting player who knows how to duck and weave, and his handles are very exciting.
1: He's 26 years old, former pick 15 in the first round of the NBA draft, and he's playing for Melbourne United. I know he had some issues in his career. He was part of the Desmond Bane trade out of Orlando, and he came to Memphis, didn't suit up for the Grizzlies, got bought out, signed by the Bucks, didn't really have much of an impact on that team, and he's coming to revive his career in Melbourne. So it's awesome. It's massive for the NBL. I know a lot of NBL fans be like, great, of course, Melbourne got him, or at least United got him, but it is for the league. It is an incredible signing, and it really, if we weren't on the map already, we're even more now, because, you know, it opens the door for players. Instead of trying to bide their time in the G League, they might come and play here for a season in Australia and then head back over.
0: Yes, very true. And we've seen NBA players in the past, Montrezl Harrell, etc., who have come to the league and played in these teams, and it's great to see the attraction that the NBL does get, and it is a credit to Larry Kesselman and his team at the NBL. Coach Chance for United said this in a statement for Cole Anthony: his pace of play, his strength finishing around the rim, his vision, his versatility playing off the ball as a shooter, and his willingness to get down in a stance and defend, all of that makes him the perfect guard for our team. I couldn't agree more, especially about the vision, because he is not only a scorer, he is a playmaker.
1: Yeah.
0: And I think that is crucial for United. And you look at Luke Travers, who has come back to United. Great to see him sign again for United. He'll bring the defense, Luke Travers, but he'll also bring the transitional plays. And him and Cole Anthony are going to link up, I think, multiple times. We've seen Luke Travers dunk before when he gets those quick breaks into offense. And Cole's the right guy to give him the ball.
1: Yeah, and on top of that, Joe Ingles played with him at Orlando, and Joe will be the shooter. Joe and Golding shooters, Illy and Travers defenders, Oduro's a great defender as well, and Cole Anthony to have ball in hand. It's going to be a great team. Sam Wardenberg, I think, is a great signing. He's a good shooter as well, and was the starting centre for Cairns all of last season. So it's a scary Melbourne United roster under Jacob Chance, who's come back from, I think he was an assistant coach, can't remember who for off the top of my head, but it's a scary, scary lineup.
0: Started out as a video guy, didn't he?
1: He did.
0: Yes, and he's worked his way up all the way to the coaching position. Take a Chance on Me was a great song by ABBA, and I think we've taken a chance on the coach, on Jacob, that is. I think it's exciting times for Melbourne United. I really do. I was at a point where when these players were leaving, and especially after last season and Dean Vickerman moved on, I thought, can they get back to their old selves? Can they get a successful new era underway for this club? Chris Goulding's still there, and I think that's the last piece which needs to not be moved on, but they have to think of the future. And I think that the signing of Cole Anthony brings excitement, but I think that Luke Travers in particular being back is huge. The name slipped away from my mind again, just like when we're off air. That import centre, the big guy.
1: Josh Aduro.
0: Yes, he is an exciting powerhouse.
1: Yep.
0: I think United, I'm not going to say United are winning the chip, but I am saying that United will play finals basketball and will be a threat to the rest of the competition. Because I look at that potential starting five, and then I look at the bench, and they still have two stars on the bench, if not more. You still have an Illy on the bench, or a Goulding if he doesn't get the start, or an Ingles, someone who can provide an extra spark when needed. And I'm really keen to see how United go.
1: Yeah, and they've also got, I really like Kyle Bowen. He was quite good last year. I think they call him the trebuchet because he's got that wacky jump shot. But, hey, it works. You're exactly right. I think that they are probably the scariest NBL roster I've seen in a very long time in terms of talent that's come from overseas and homegrown talent with Chris Goulding as well. So, yeah, I would be really surprised if they did not go quite far. They also signed, I don't know how much game time he'll get, but they signed Jensen Bradke, son of Mark, obviously, great Australian basketballer. Fabian Krzyzlewicz is a good backup centre as well, and Sean McDonald is a top-tier guard when he's not injured. Unfortunately, there's an injury replacement for him after we signed him, but an absolutely talented guard as well, so it's a deep lineup, so everything's pointing Melbourne United at the moment.
0: They are looking like a good squad. And a shout out to Tommy Wilson, who's also put pen to paper again. Obviously plays for the Melbourne Tigers in the NBL 1. Had a footy stint as well in the past.
1: With Collingwood.
0: Yes, I remember calling a couple games for the Tigers, which Tom was a part of, and playing. And the way he moves, it's not, yes, with the ball in hand, but off the ball as well. And he's a very vocal player. He's got great communication. I like his style of play. And it's on both ends of the floor. He's very versatile, and I'm really keen to see him get game time. I really hope he does, because he obviously, when he did play for United in the past, which we saw a few games here and there, he wasn't afraid to take his shots and really, you know, step up to the plate. So wishing Tommy all the best, and it's a great another great opportunity for his career. United, eh? Gee, they're looking good, and I just didn't expect them to flick it around like this. I really didn't, but they've proven me wrong. So the boys from Orlando reunite, Cole Anthony and Joe Ingles, and they'll be looking to bring the magic to Melbourne. Ollie, it's been a great show so far, and obviously the Comm Games were fantastic, weren't they? The thing that stood out to me the most, which I'm sure you liked as well, was the athletics.
1: Yep.
0: With Lockie Kennedy, with Torrey Lewis, etc. Not only the 100 metres and 200, but also the long distance running as well. Rose Davies was awesome. I do think that the future is looking bright for athletics, and it's just the beginning, especially for Lockie and Torrey, being early 20s. It's just the start, and they've already set national records in this Comm Games.
1: And you bring Gout into that equation as well, who's still extremely young and has so much running ahead of him. And didn't we win gold in the walk Was it the men's walk?
0: Yes. The athlete slipped my mind just now. The power walk. Yeah. And also won gold in the 5,000 metres for the women's.
1: Yeah.
0: With Rose Davies. Jess Hull got second. And the second, and the 10,000 metres, obviously Rose did the double there.
1: Yeah. They're walking, like, much faster than I'm running. They're walking at I consider myself an okay runner, and they're walking at, like, 4.5 minutes per K. It's like they're basically running, but somehow they're keeping both feet on the ground. It's quite entertaining to watch, to be honest. And then, for me, probably the moment that stood out, first of all, unfortunately, didn't get up in the men's 3x3, a costly turnover at the end of the game, and England got the job done, which was surprising because England aren't known for their basketball ability. But I liked the men's 4x100 in the athletics. After, I guess, a disappointment, Rowan Browning probably didn't run how he would have liked in the 100. Didn't watch too much athletics. I'm not a big athletics guy, so apologies if I get anything wrong, but to bring it home in the 4x100 was great, and it's not an event that the Aussies often win or place in. So, yeah, I think, like you say, we're coming into a very promising time for Aussie athletics.
0: I was really surprised that Browning was the one to finish the race.
1: Mm-hmm.
0: I thought it was going to be Lockie to bring it home. But it worked in the end, and to see Browning, he stepped in the lane next to him, but that was in the straight. I'm pretty sure if that happened, it's not a disqualification, but anywhere else on the track, if it's right, not in the straight, that would have been a disqualification. So it was very, very interesting to look at that, because I know there was a few critics on social media, but I'm pretty sure the rules are, if it's in the straight, it's fine. Browning finished it off well. It was oh so close. It was an outstanding call by Bruce McAvaney. We shouldn't be surprised. He's the greatest caller of all time. And I mentioned this last week, Ollie, on the show, and I'll mention it again. Bruce McAvaney, his calling is outstanding. We know that. And to see how passionate he is and excited he is, but he doesn't get overexcited. He stays composed and calm in his call, and is so enthusiastic still, and he's so pleasant to listen to. He sums it up to a T, and it is a credit, to the gentleman that he is as a caller and a gentleman that he is off the track and out of the box in person. So well done to Bruce and the team at the Comm Games, a Comm Games which could have been in our backyard, Ollie. And a massive opportunity gone missing for this state.
1: Yeah, look, it's going to be a sad day when Bruce retires. He is one of the greats. I just always have replaying in my head. He's, oh, delicious, talking about Silvioli. The way he speaks and commentates, he's planned so far ahead. He knows what he's going to say, and, yeah, he just articulates it like not many can, so it's always great to hear him come back for these big events.
0: What's one of the lines in your head when you think of Bruce?
1: I've thrown you
0: well, in deep water, yeah.
1: Was he the one that coined the little master for Gary Abler, or am I?
0: Come at the man, the son of the man. That was
1: something like that. And then other than that, it's definitely just, Cyril. Yeah, like I can't remember the exact line.
0: Yeah. But one of mine is Sean Burgoyne, because he liked Sean as well.
1: Yes.
0: And I remember that he said, it was something like, Burgoyne, that's silk.
1: Yep.
0: S-I-L-K.
1: That's the one.
0: And it was just so exciting. And, Puopolo and got it to Hodge and, what did he say? We shouldn't be surprised, should we? It is October, but he is Mr. September.
1: Yeah.
0: And I like that one about Lukács. He had a thing for Hawthorn, but it was because it was an era where they were so exciting. But like I said, Ollie, yeah, yes, they were exciting, and yes, they were dominant, but they deserved those calls.
1: Yeah.
0: It's not like nowadays when, Freo were going great, but there's another team out there. you know, I found that sometimes when Freo have been playing this year, there has been just talk about Fremantle across a few media organisations, and not about the other team on the field. But that's just me. Anyway, like we said, Bruce, remarkable caller. And how quick is he, yeah? For those 100 metres, you've got 10 seconds. Lockie's went in 9.84. And you've got under 10 seconds to call a race, and he still nails it.
1: It's similar to horse racing, isn't it? When you've got that real short distance and it's just over in an instant, you have to be not necessarily prepared, but you just have to hope it all comes out in the right order and you get it right, because a lot of those calls are ones that are immortalised because of their, I guess, the nature of the stage that they're on, and the quickness, how quick it's over. So you do want to get it right, and I think that's something that a lot of callers do prepare for, are those quick moments like that.
0: Yes, no, I tend to agree. Well done to Bruce and all involved, and it was so exciting, and I can't wait. Well, he's got the under 20 athletics, which is going to be, which has been great to watch, and he just doesn't stop, does he?
1: No, he never does.
0: His work ethic is so admirable, and we are so lucky to have witnessed this greatness for so long, and continue to witness his greatness as a caller and broadcaster. We'll quickly head to a few announcements right here on the Friday Sports Fest. We'll be back after this with a bit more sport talk. 96.5 Inter FM with Isaac Haber and Ollie Owen Fraser.
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0: 96.5 Inter FM, the Friday Sports Fest. We obviously spoke about the Comm Games before the break. Shout out to Jacob Kasser, who got silver in the 65-kilo boxing match there. Very impressive. I'm sure his father is very proud of him and his team. And you've done Australia proud, mate. His old man used to be a jockey back in the day.
1: Right.
0: The Kasser's a great sportsman in a variety of sports, that is. to the sports, back to the sports, Ollie. And last week, obviously, we missed each other on the show. And there was huge news out of FIFA, which I spoke about. But I wanted to get your thoughts. For those who missed it, FIFA, there was an issue there with Infantino trying to sell parts of the World Cup in particular to private investors. There was a lack of consultation with organisations like UEFA, the AFC, etc. And UEFA came out and said, if this proposal does go ahead, we will have teams and countries boycotting the World Cup in future. Those countries included Spain, France, England, Germany, etc., the big names. And I think good on UEFA for putting their foot down. And just your thoughts on the Infantino situation, which was just it was bizarre.
1: Yeah, bizarre is a good word to describe it. You know, it fills me with a lot of confidence in the world that all the federations stood together and they all came out and supported one another. I think CONCACAF were one of the first to come out and say we support UEFA and their decision to boycott the World Cup if these changes should go through. And then the AFC came out as well. It's like they're trying to, well, privatise football, but at the same time, they're trying to make it into something that it's not for a lot of fans. You know, so many fans in countries that, you know, might not be as well off. Like, there's a lot of communities around the world in poor, remote communities in South America and in Europe, and namely, like, the ones that are, I suppose, lower class in England in the early days, and that was their release, and that's what they've grown up with, and that's why it means so much to a lot of people. And if I can link it for a second, I don't know if you've seen Ted Lasso, Isaac, but...
0: Only the first episode.
1: Only the season 3 just come out. You have to watch. World in poor, remote communities in South America and in Europe, and namely, like, the ones that are, I suppose, lower class in England in the early days, and that was their release, and that's what they've grown up with, and that's why it means so much to a lot of people. And if I can link it.

0: moment, and Rebecca stood up and she was saying, what happened to this beautiful game, the one that you all grew up watching as kids and supporting and going to your local team? That's what it really felt like to me, and it signified that so many of these sports that we love, and maybe not the Australian rules football side of it, but because football soccer is a global sport, some people are trying to make it into something that it's not. And it does worry me in that sense. And I think the fact that Infantino sort of doubled back on what he said and took it all back, I don't think that's excusable for what he tried to get put through. So I think he needs to go. I think his time's up. You can't propose something like that and have the entire world against you. That's not an exaggeration either. It was the entire world. It was every football federation, and not have some sort of ramification. So I think his time's definitely up, because you can't suggest that something like that, which would ruin football and it would send fans away and send clubs away and nations wouldn't play in the World Cup. You just can't be having those sort of proposals put out there, I don't think.
1: And that proposal was obviously scrapped the next day. I think it needed to be.
0: Yeah.
1: Because you have one, you know, more than one big organisation, UEFA, CONCACAF, sorry, I've missed a CA there. Too many C's and A's. AFC as well came out. I thought the AFC statement was quite good as well, saying that the lack of consultancy and really honing in on that. Imagine, I said this to someone at work actually, imagine a World Cup without those countries.
0: You couldn't. You just can't imagine it, can you?
1: Exactly. And I think the roots of football would just be taken away from the game. And without the roots of football, you don't really have football, do you?
0: No.
1: I agree. I think he does need to go. I really do think that... how did this proposal even get put forward behind closed doors? It's remarkable to see, because the effect that it would have had, if it did go ahead behind closed doors, it would have just been catastrophic.
0: Absolutely. Like, they expanded to the 48-team World Cup, which I think it was a successful change. A lot of the countries that, you know, that they called the Minnows, the Curaçaos, the Cabo Verdes, that, you know, performed really well. And so that was an overall positive and a successful venture. But I think they just went way too far with this. And like you said, don't know how it even got through. I think there's a lot of people at FIFA that have something to answer for, to be honest.
1: And looking at World Cup that just passed, you mentioned more countries. How good is that? They want more. They potentially want more. Do you think it will be a success, or is this where it needs to stop?
0: I think it needs to stop. I think it's too greedy going more, because it's just more money, more sponsors, more hydration breaks, you know, all that sort of thing. So there is a point where the money in the sport, like your eyes are too big for the money. In some cases, I don't think that's quite the analogy that I was looking for, but some people are just too money hungry and don't know when to stop. And there is a real element of someone's got to call it out and say, hey, no, this is enough. Like, we're happy with this. This was a positive investment of time and money. So we got to keep doing what works and don't change it up too much, because, you know, we could ruin the sport for a lot of people.
1: It was an interesting World Cup, wasn't it? I know we mentioned this the other week, but gee, it had the drama and the controversy, didn't it?
0: Yeah, it was everywhere. And that's what we want out of the World Cup. So a proposal like Infantino's takes the magic out of the cup, doesn't it?
1: Yes, looking forward to the next World Cup. How good is that going to be? Spain, Morocco, Portugal, the hosts. Very exciting there. The hydration breaks have to go.
0: They do.
1: They just ruin the momentum.
0: Seriously. Absolutely. Yeah. Multiple teams had, like you said, the momentum in games. And I know it was an advertising thing and potentially an American-related thing, but it made it feel like I was not watching AFL, but it made it feel like quarter time and three-quarter time, and that's just not how football works.
1: Yes, exactly. And it definitely killed the momentum that any other team had.
0: Yeah.

0: We saw that multiple times. What are you most looking forward to? Anything else you wanted to chat about off the top of the dome?
1: Oh, look, not that I can remember. It's been a week off F1, potentially. I could be wrong. Maybe I'll just double-check that quickly.
0: Just quickly for the other racing. I know you don't mind the car racing, and I don't mind the horse racing. We're going to get a great season ahead of racing, that is, and I'm really keen to see, obviously, that the Futures came out the other day, and Mr. Brightside will be returning to the track in the Memsey. First up, the Memsey Stakes, Mr. B. I think he is a great chance. He is a marvel, 9 years old, and still going strong. And there's a horse by the name of Hardkick, who a lot of people are forgetting about, a promising young horse who's 3 years old and will be going to the Coolmore. So they're two that I'm really keen to look forward to, and they're both from the Hay Stable, from Lindsay Park, which is very exciting times for them. Any F1 racing for you, Ollie?
1: Not as yet. They've got a month off. Their summer break now, so last race was won by Lando Norris. It was last weekend, but I wasn't on to talk about it last Friday, so Lando gets his first win of the season. I might have just got that horribly wrong, but the next race is the Dutch GP at Zandvoort Sunday the 23rd of August, and it's 11 p.m, so that's a watchable time, I think, for us, especially after the World Cup, where we got up very early. I think 11 p.m. is a respectable time
0: to, and the Com Games as well.
1: Well, exactly, overnight in Europe, in Scotland, so yeah, I think we're starting to get a lot of sports fans or non-sports fans are being introduced to those early time slots that us racing and soccer fans are so used to, because we have to be up at all hours.
0: Gee, the year's gone by quick, hasn't it?
1: Yeah.
0: To really the middle of August, and there is a big end to the year ahead for sport. You think of the NBL coming back into action, the A-League, the footy finals, the AFL women's getting underway on Sunday. You know, you've got the tennis as well. I can't wait for January next year for the Oz Open, and much more. It just doesn't stop in the sports world. And also, news coming out today, which I just wanted to mention, Craig Bellamy has signed on for next year. The bellyache continues. I am just absolutely blown away with the commitment, the love for the game, and the love for this club that Craig Bellamy has. And, you know, he's had his health issues in the last 12 months or so, but he has continued to be the coach of the Melbourne Storm, and continued to be so loyal to the Purple Haze.
1: I think he'll, from what I've seen — I'm not a big NRL watcher at all — but from what I've seen, he'll coach until he physically can't do it anymore. Yeah, he's committed. He's brought a lot of success to the franchise, and with that, you know, very high membership numbers as far as I'm aware, and he's a coach that, you know, most clubs want to have. Also did come out this week, Awoma Bill signed for Melbourne City, comes back to the A-League after time overseas. I believe he played in the Netherlands.
0: Yes.
1: Can't remember if he played anywhere else, but the former Adelaide United midfielder is playing for Melbourne City this upcoming year.
0: Yes, and I'm keen to see Awoma Bill back in the A-League. I would have liked him at Melbourne Victory, but that's okay. City can have him.
1: And sorry, just quickly as well, Jackson Irvine signs for, I can't remember the team's name for the life of me, but he moves from St. Pauli to the J-League in Japan as well. So joins Tete Yenge, and there's another Australian player playing over there, but I can't remember who it is off the top of my head.
0: So
1: Mitch
0: just
1: Duke.
0: Quickly, yes. Oh, yes, I think Mitch. It might have been, because Duke is not playing for the Socceroos anymore.
1: Yeah.
0: Is that correct? Yes.
1: Yep.
0: Ocon Engsler, Harrington, Jackson Irvine, Pat Beach, they've all getting international attraction, and they've all found a new team to play for. It is truly exciting, and that's what's good about the World Cup. Geordie Boss as well. You know, how much this generates for these boys' opportunities.
1: Lucas Harrington signs for Hull City, if I'm not mistaken. It might be a record signing.
0: Yes,
1: for an Australian player.
0: Yes, it was. For the amount that the loan was, is that correct?
1: It's not a loan. He got He was bought by newly Premier League promoted Hull City. As far as I know, I've heard whispers that potentially the captain, Alessandro Ciccardi, might be on the way to either Juve or Juventus, that is, or AC Milan after his World Cup campaign. So massive for the 18-year-old. He was only at Colorado. Was it Colorado that he played for?
0: Yes,
1: in
0: yes.
1: the MLS? Yeah, he was there for 6 months and then played in the World Cup, and now he's heading off to England to help Hull City try and survive their first season back in the Premier League. So credit to him. He's such a great player, and he's going to be great for this country for a long time.
0: Approximately $24 million Australian, that is, plus an additional $8.4 million in add-ons alongside a 15% future profit sell-on clause. That is a good deal when you're 18 years old.
1: Oh, absolutely. I mean, he's not earning that money. Unfortunately, his wages will be quite high being at a Premier League club, because Hull City will get a bonus for being promoted. But yeah, it's incredible for him. It's incredible for Australian soccer. I've also heard rumours that Harry Soutar might be on the move from Leicester City. So a couple of championship teams looking at getting him for this season.
0: It's good to see the Aussie boys getting you know, the opportunities, as I mentioned, and I'm keen for the A-League season ahead. I really am. It's going to be another good year of A-League football, and Melbourne Victory, it's a new era for them, new coach, a lot of new players, and it's going to be interesting times. I wouldn't say exciting, because I haven't seen, you know, yes, they've been going well in pre-season, but when you get to the actual season, things change. But going to be a good season ahead, and a good few months ahead of sport.
1: Yeah, I might have to start tuning into the A-League this year. I've dabbled a little bit, but never really gotten into it. And the NBA is going to be back before we know it as well. So,
0: who would you go for in the A-League?
1: Look, I'd be more likely to align myself with Melbourne City.
0: Jeez.
1: I know. I've never been sure.
0: The door's closed. I'm about to open it. It's nearly 7 p.m. to let him out. No, but
1: you've trapped me.
0: No. Well, maybe if you go for City, we'll have a good rivalry, especially when it's a derby.
1: Yeah.
0: Might shout you a beer at the game.
1: Might?
0: Yes.
1: Oh, then I'll shout you one back.
0: Oh, well, thank you very much. it'll be a good season ahead. And both of those teams are going to be an interesting watch. Those Melbourne boys, eh? When it's a derby, they bring the noise. It's usually Melbourne Victory, but those City fans go, all right.
1: Yeah, look, no real reason why I pick City. I've always ummed and ahed between the two of them. So, I don't know, maybe I'll go to a derby, and the winner of that is who I'll support.
0: That's the way, mate. Enjoy the weekend of sport ahead. I definitely will. And thanks for being on the airwaves again.
1: Thanks for having me back. It's always good to be in here.
0: Thank you very much, Ollie. You have a good night. From Isaac Haber.
1: And Ollie Owen Fraser.
0: It's bye for now on the Friday Sports Fest. And Confessions is up next with Emma.
2: And you're listening to 96.5 Inner FM with Amma and Crystal. We are back as a duo for the first time in a while.
3: Hello, guys. I bet everyone is like missed our voices together.
2: Absolutely.
3: Intertwined in deep into your ear. I don't know why I said that. I kind of feel like it's been a hectic few weeks for both of us, but for completely different reasons.
2: Yes.
3: Mine, I don't know how to say this. I was depressed, guys.
2: Oh, no, Crystal. We don't want to hear you being depressed this week. We want to hear high vibes.
3: No, Crystal. Yeah, but like, I mean, it's been pretty good though. Other than that, last week I took my partner and I, we took my mum to see a musical and we saw the Book of Mormon. Slay.
2: Oh, I've heard that one's really good.
3: It was really good, really liked. I love a good musical number. And then my partner and I, we love doing escape rooms. We're in our escape room era.
2: Yeah.
3: Yes, they were very expensive. However, like, we just like doing them.
2: Mm.
3: And my mum has never done an escape room before. So naturally we were like, all right, we're in the city. We should do an escape room. So we booked one, and I've never seen a woman just look so shocked and confused. And at one point in the room, she was just sitting like in a corner, like, guys, I don't know what I'm doing.
2: Oh.
3: So it was pretty funny. And then we took her to ramen.
2: I love
3: that. Ramen. So it was a very wholesome day, you know, the family. And then other than that, yeah, I've just been surviving, guys.
2: Well, I'm glad you survived. I am actually really keen to hear more about what you've been doing since I last saw you. Mm. But before we do that, I'm just going to play some messages from our sponsors.
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2: Yes, what an intro. Toby definitely glad to be back this week with Crystal.
3: Oh, guys. Have you missed us?
2: Well, I was here last week, no one misses me. But everyone definitely probably misses you. You with your one-liners, your zingers, your stories.
3: My zing.
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3: All right, update me.
2: They were some musicians.
3: Oh, lovely.
2: They just released a new song together. I think they're kind of like family friends, but... I was joined in the studio with Julio and Mimo. That's
3: nice.
2: Their artist name.
3: Nice.
2: But yeah, like if you missed that show, catch us on nrfm.org.au. 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
2: Yes, yes, yes.
3: And Instagram.
2: Instagram too, yeah.
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2: Confessions Radio.
3: No excuses.
2: Yeah, so this week I feel like I am here to listen and not judge.
3: Oh, God.
2: I don't know how well that will work, but I have been judging a lot. And this is actually, you know, a great segue from Isaac's show just before.
3: Mm.
2: But I've been really, really watching the World Cup.
3: The
2: World Cup.
3: Go on. There's a lot. I feel like there's been a lot of drama in this one.
2: Mm.
3: Only because at work, obviously, certain times we have a massive TV and we put it on while we work.
2: Uh-huh.
3: And it's been interesting.
2: It's been controversial.
3: Yes. Amma, go forth on your opinions first.
2: Well, first of all, I'm grateful for this World Cup for bringing my attention to
13: football.
2: Haaland, Erling Haaland. He's my new favourite human being.
3: Oh, he's
2: to
3: funny
2: exist
3: as.
2: On this world.
3: He's hilarious, that guy. Like, I've been watching his YouTube and just like him doing stuff for years.
2: And really?
3: Just, yeah, for a long time.
2: He's been on YouTube.
3: Yeah, like just clips of him as well. You know what I mean? Just like, I feel like he has such one of those quirky kind of personalities.
2: So
3: that stuff that he says is funny, and you know, just him doing regular mundane stuff. I watched this video of him going shopping, and he just like went to a farm and he bought like all this meat and milk, and was just like,
2: yes, because apparently his diet is insane. But my favorite thing is like on the internet, they're all describing him as just like running around undiagnosed.
3: Terrified. And those memes of him, and there was a couple memes where it's like, you know, of course, like the opposition is afraid. Like, can you imagine turning around seeing, because the way he runs is like hunchback. Yeah. I'm like, I'll be terrified if I see this big, Norwegian tall guy, Viking, and the way he runs, it's like demonic and he's undiagnosed. And I'm like, dude. He can't be real.
2: He's like a troll. So like my favorite thing is like the interviewers will ask him like, oh, how'd you get so good at like scoring goals? And he goes, I don't know. I don't know how I got so good. Sometimes I score goals. I don't know what I'm really doing. And I'm dying because I'm like, no, he's trolling you because that's his one and only job.
3: It's to
2: score goals. What do you mean? How do you score so many goals? Because that's what I need to do.
3: And I trained since my father was a legend in the game. Yes. And I trained since I was a small child. And I'm athletically inclined. Look at me.
2: Do you know his mum was a heptathlon athlete as well? Like it's this man athletes. Was actually just like brought up to. He has two siblings who apparently didn't live up to their parents' athletic like prowess.
3: Yeah,
2: but
3: he got all of it.
2: Yeah, so funny. I think one of his sisters working in the medical field and his brother's working in finance or something. Like, really random.
3: Yeah.
2: But hilarious. Now, that was point number one. Point number two was, I mean, personally, I didn't actually think Egypt could beat Argentina, right? I genuinely was like, you know, good run. I'm so happy that you made it this far.
3: Mm.
2: And then I watched the game.
3: That was bad.
2: And I was like,
3: I'm not even a football fanatic. I don't, you know, like it is what it is.
2: Yeah.
3: But watching that game and even watching the replays, I was like, you know, you don't, you want to give people the benefit of the doubt. You want to give the refs the benefit of the doubt.
2: Mm-hmm.
3: But you can only do so much when you're like, okay.
2: I just think, okay, so people have their opinions.
3: Yeah.
2: And I understand that the guy was actually fouled.
3: Yeah.
2: However, I have never watched a ref tell people to play on. So they play on and then it scores a goal and suddenly now we have to go pay attention to the foul that happened 17 seconds ago.
3: It's crazy.
2: And 17 seconds, people, doesn't sound like a lot of time. But I ask you to go and watch from the point in which the foul occurred to when the goal was scored. And it was like the longest 17 seconds of my life. I was literally just like, nah, man, at that point, just it's your mistake for not calling it. But you can't just get mad now because they've scored a goal. Like, that's not how things work.
3: And there was other like aspects of the game too where, you know, it was fouls that were made that weren't called. At the start, he was on both, but then you can just tell that like the ref was just hyper fixating on one team.
2: It was just a bit weird.
3: And like, you know, I get there'll be people on both sides who are like, oh, no, and you can go back and forth. But as, honestly, a neutral supporter, someone who knows a little bit but not a lot, seeing that, it was just jumped out at me a lot. I was like, surely that's not right. But, you know, it is what it is. Like, I mean, what can you do? Like, congratulations for getting to that point.
2: I mean, this whole World Cup is weird. Like, you know, there was the whole thing of the American player getting the red card taken. Do you know what? I looked into that more and I was like, that's cooked. That's crazy. But guess what? Cristiano Ronaldo had the same thing happen for him for the qualifiers. Like, it was like two matches or something before.
3: Yeah.
2: Like, he would have been banned for two matches, which meant he would have not been able to play in the World Cup. And they just rewound it.
3: I just found that hilarious when that happened, when that came out, when you know, Donald Trump calls FIFA and was like, reverse it. And they're like, after some consideration. But you know what? Whatever. I just think that was the worst thing they could have done because Belgium.
2: Now everybody's like, oh, look, whoever wins, it doesn't matter because the whole thing's rigged. Like, even if it's not, it now looks so rigged because it's just like incident after incident after incident. And I was also looking into the Egypt and Argentina game,
3: yeah,
2: and they obviously were just like yelling and spouting off, yeah, at each other.
3: Yeah.
2: And there was a point in the game in which the Egyptian coach,
3: oh, that, well, I saw that video.
2: He
3: too.
2: Did like a sign, and apparently FIFA instituted, put something into the, yeah, rules where, like, if you are experiencing racial, like, yeah, I don't know, discrimination, yeah, something racially is happening, then you make this sign and then FIFA, the referees are meant to come and help investigate. Yeah. But instead he got a yellow card.
3: Got him. Bloody got him.
2: I'm sorry, what? Because there was a guy behind him who was, like, yeah, yelling out, like, things. And I think they were raising, like, a flag or something. And he, yeah, was like, I'm literally getting, like,
3: I'm getting, like racially abused.
2: Yeah. Yeah, yes, that's the word, racially abused. And then no one did anything about
3: Jen,
2: it.
3: Speaking, oh, God, sorry, speaking of racially abused,
2: yeah,
3: Kylian Mbappe.
2: Yeah.
3: The
2: Mbappe.
3: Mbappe, yeah, sorry. The, I forgot. The
2: French scorer. Yeah, the French striker. Yeah,
3: yeah, yeah. But did you hear how, I forgot what country it is, she was, like, calling it really racist stuff? And now that was suing.
2: Who was the team that they were playing beforehand?
3: I don't know, but, like, it's just, guys,
2: everyone needs to chill out.
3: Everyone needs to chill.
2: Was it Mexico? No.
3: No. Or something else, but, like, everyone.
2: Was it Colombia? No.
3: No, Colombia. Everyone needs to take a breath and chill. There's no, like, when, you know what, I'm all for the theatre of the match. But when it gets,
2: you're talking about their actual female president or something.
3: Yeah, yeah.
2: But what team was? Are you sure it wasn't Colombia?
3: Oh, maybe it was. I don't know. You find that out.
2: I will.
3: As I say, guys, football is about love, peace. Mm. You know, I understand, and that goes for every sport. I understand that you get fiery in the moment. You're like, oh, you know, I don't want this to happen. You know, you get fiery or whatever. But when you step out of line and bringing people's, like, race, family, sexuality, X, Y, Z into it, I just feel like you're the
2: Paraguay.
3: Person. Paraguay, that Paraguay. What it was.
2: Wasn't Colombia, I'm so sorry.
3: Sorry, or Paraguay. There's a lot of crazy stuff happening and I feel like it's going to get crazier, but Norway's versus England on Sunday morning.
2: It's going to be
3: a belter. I'm not going to watch it because I'll be sleeping. However, I hope I wake up and see Haaland has scored like 5 goals. And
2: I love him. He does. He just comes out of nowhere. Like, it's just stunning. Anyway, if you have been enjoying the World Cup and you have some things that you want to get off your chest, you can text us on 0456 965 965. Chances are I've seen what you're talking about and I have some opinions about it.
3: Mm.
2: And we love discussing opinions. Yeah. So, like, help us out. Come give us something fun to do. But until then, I'm jumping into one of my favorite songs of all time. This one's called Haters Anthem, which I think is, like, you know, kind of makes sense for this moment that we're talking
3: just
2: about.
3: Just our show in general.
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8: Am I in the wrong?
9: Oh, wait. Is that the time?
8: Am I in the wrong?
10: Stop it. Get some help.
11: Daddy, chill.
12: What the hell is even that?
13: Before I read a confession, I did something just so crystal coded last night.
0: Oh.
13: Tell you what I did.
0: What did you do?
13: I think, so I woke up in the middle of the night at maybe 12 a.m. or so. I spent $500 on clothes.
0: Ooh.
13: And then I fell back asleep. And then I woke up this morning to a notification saying, your order's been shipped. And I'm like, what is that? And then I look and it was clothes. Hey, they look pretty sick though.
0: Were you conscious? I don't understand. Were you sleeping?
13: I think because I saw them on Instagram, like, oh, that's sick. And then I added them to a cart and I'm like, I'll just wait until, you know, I'll wait a couple of days, see if I still want them. Do you know what I mean?
0: Yeah.
13: And clearly, I did. I don't know. I just thought of that, and I just thought it was so funny.
0: That's so funny because there was a dress that I really wanted from Zimmerman, and I like happened upon it by chance. Walked through the Maya store, and then tried it on, fell in love with it. Asked them how much it was. Wish I didn't, because apparently the original price is $1,300 and something.
13: Oh.
0: I said, not for a denim dress. No, thank you.
13: Yeah.
0: And then she was like, oh, it's actually on sale. I was like, stop. How much? She goes, $965. I was like, that's basically nothing off the original price. And then she was like, don't worry about it. Wait till tomorrow. It'll go down further online.
13: Okay.
0: So I check online. $825. I said, I give up.
13: I love how they're like, you know what? A discount's coming. A discount's coming. And you think, oh, is it going to be sneaky 50%?
0: No. All right. Always false hope.
13: Let me read out this. Speaking of false hope. Okay, so partner, 30-year-old male, gave me, 29, an ultimatum to cut off a long-term male friend who's tied to my housing and work. I don't know what the healthiest next step is.
0: Okay.
13: My partner and I were together for almost 2 years. I'm his first ever girlfriend, and he barely has any female friends in his social circle and work.
0: Mm-hmm.
13: We genuinely loved each other, and outside of this issue, we were very compatible.
0: Mm-hmm.
13: We rarely argued about anything else. I honestly thought I was going to marry him. The only issue that repeatedly came up throughout our relationship was one of my long-term male friends. We'll call him F. And eventually, like, just male friends in general.
0: Okay.
13: Around the second week of us dating, there was a birthday party that became one of the defining moments in our relationship. Before the party, F and I already had plans to watch a movie together.
0: Mm-hmm.
13: Those plans had been made before my partner and I even started dating.
0: Mm-hmm.
13: The plan was always for my partner and I to meet everyone else afterward at the birthday party, and we head there separately.
0: Right.
13: After the movie, my friend needed to use the washroom before he left, so he arrived later than expected, resulting in my partner arriving earlier than me. When we got there, there was a sofa directly across from where my partner was sitting and a wooden chair diagonally across from him. Mm. Without really thinking about it, I sat on the sofa instead of the chair while F took the last spot, the wooden chair. At the time, I genuinely didn't think the seating arrangement meant anything.
0: Mm.
13: My partner experienced that moment very differently. He later described himself as feeling cucked by that incident.
0: Okay.
13: And during roughly the first 6 months of our relationship, he repeatedly brought it up, saying he felt traumatized by what happened. Many of our biggest arguments and breakup discussions traced back to that birthday party.
0: Mm.
13: As our relationship continued, I stayed very transparent about friendship. Mm-hmm. I told him things like, one, I rented a room in a house this friend owned along with other roommates, male and female.
0: Mm.
13: He helped me get one of my part-time jobs. He once waited for me after one of my university exams. He had also had his own appointment nearby that day, hence why he hung around.
0: Mm.
13: He later bought a condo in the area and was convenient both because he grew up there and because it happened to be closer to the bus stop that passes my school.
0: Mm.
13: We had been friends for many years, with our friend circle significantly overlapping, that we had all helped each other with different things over time. My boyfriend, me, my friend, and his girlfriend, and F, went to have dinner before, and he interpreted that F looked sad when I sat diagonally from him. There was also another dinner where we had all together before, and the conversation was fine, and we also took a photo together.
0: Right.
13: During Christmas, my boyfriend and I planned a trip with an early flight. My mum wanted me to have dinner with her and invited F as she knows him. She hasn't met my boyfriend yet and thinks it's too early, so my boyfriend was not invited. Mum spontaneously wanted to eat somewhere 1 hour from home, resulting in me returning home late that night.
0: Mm.
13: My boyfriend was also upset that he told me just to meet me at the airport the next day and did not pack for me. He also tried to break up with me at the boarding gate, but we made it through the trip. However, halfway into Christmas trip, a period where we split so he meets his parents and I visit my friends, not F, as his parents did not like me at the time, which I bridged by buying them gifts every festivity to show goodwill despite never meeting them yet. He almost broke up with me again as I did not tell him my solid plans with my friends and then spontaneously went to New York. My partner interpreted many of those things as signs that my friend had feelings for me, despite my friend actually being in a long-term relationship of 4+ years. From my perspective, the friendship was platonic, but I understood why those details made him uncomfortable. However, wherever he gets upset, he would often ignore me for days, and I go out of my mind trying to ask him what's wrong, which he'll then say he has decided to break up with me. I'll then cry, and after some heated discussions, we made up, and he apologizes for his actions and spiteful words every time, saying he didn't mean any of it. After that, I genuinely tried to make changes. After I stopped hanging out with my male friends altogether for approximately 6 months, he seemed to be calm, but I did not know if it was simply due to him not having any triggers present. I still really want to share my life with him, yet this feels like I just don't want to see his reaction. So when I did hang out with some new friends, I made a mistake by saying a female friend of mine went, although she did not, to keep the peace with him as I feared his reaction. I also omitted the fact that this friend attended another hangout with a mutual female friend of mine in fear of his reaction. But he found out and we had a huge fight over it. I did admit I was wrong for lying, but I also tried to tell him why I did that.
0: Mm.
13: So to address the root cause in hopes it can move forward. Despite these changes, last weekend he broke up with me and he's making me feel extremely, extremely guilty about it. I'm not sure if this is for the best. I really do love and care about him, but I'm feeling really guilty. That's crazy.
0: Yeah, that's a bit rough. Apologies for your experiences.
13: I've never understood, I guess, why, like, you know, why do you, like, why do you care the sex of, like, your partner's friends? Like, if you trust them, you trust them. I can understand if you had feelings for this guy and they dated in the past or something weird and it makes you uncomfortable. But if the guy has a girlfriend.
0: I get it. I get it because I've seen people do it.
13: Yeah.
0: And I personally can't deal with that. Like, if somebody said to me, this type of stuff makes me uncomfortable, I'd be like, you're going to have to break up with me.
13: Yeah.
0: I'm so sorry. You're just going to have to break up with me because it ain't going to change. So I need someone who's secure enough to not feel threatened by someone who is literally not even in the race. So it's just like, chill out. I've seen it go wrong for people when they put the idea in someone's head, like, oh my God, I know, like they don't think of you just as a friend, blah, blah, blah. I bet you if you never said it, they never would have seen them as anything other than a friend, and then it backfires. So it might not be the worst thing in the world. It sounds like they're coming from a place where they already had some trauma.
13: I know. It's coming from a place that he's deeply insecure and this is extremely controlling. And it's good that you got out now because, like, then what's stopping him from saying, I don't want you to see any female friends now.
0: Mm-hmm.
13: You know what I mean?
0: I don't like it.
13: Me neither.
0: I've got one and it's titled, I, 26 female, ruined my marriage because I got bored of how perfect my husband was, 29 male.
13: God.
0: So, here we go. My husband is calm and never yells. I grew up in a chaotic house and his peace started feeling boring. I craved some drama and wanted to see him finally lose his cool. So I started a stupid experiment. For a week straight, I dumped an ungodly amount of salt into his dinner. I wanted him to snap and start an argument. Instead, he quietly choked down the food, drank gallons of water, and still thanked me. On the sixth night, he finally set his spoon down and asked if I was stressed out. I laughed hysterically and confessed I'd been ruining his food on purpose just to see if he had a backbone. His face emptied out. He didn't yell. He quietly explained that his father used to scream at his mother over cooking mistakes, and he vowed never to make his wife feel criticized over a meal. He's ignoring my calls, and his brother just texted me that he's looking for his own apartment. I triggered his childhood trauma. And now I've lost the best man I've ever known. How do I fix this?
13: Are you okay? What is wrong with
0: him?
13: Are you? I'm sorry.
0: Oh.
13: I am sorry. Are you like?
0: You don't deserve him, babe.
13: You don't deserve. I can't believe it. You have someone who genuinely loves and cares about you, treats you so well, and you're like, you know what? I'm bored. Let me start an argument.
0: Yes.
13: Like, what is wrong with you? I think like you need to go get help. That's not normal. That's not a normal behavioural thing to do.
0: Yeah. No, I don't know who told you that was a good idea or thought it might make any sense. It doesn't. And, yeah, you kind of did this on your own.
13: Like, play games get played, girl. Yeah. Like, honestly, play games get played.
0: Pretty much.
13: Like, God,
0: you
13: that's
0: could
13: crazy.
0: Get... Yeah, sorry, girl.
13: No, it's okay.
0: But if you have anything you want to confess to us, let us know on 0456 965 96.5. I've got some more tracks lined up. This first one's by LMA. Went and saw her show about a month ago. New converted fan. I mean, I'd heard a few things from her before, but this is the one track that keeps playing in my brain over and over. 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
1: Party started, see you at the bar, you was hardly talking. That's when I knew that your heart was scarring. 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Like, wait, babe, let me ask your pardon. This ain't Gucci, this is Prada, darling. If you want something, you can ask me, darling. And you started laughing, cause you think I'm joking. But looking in your eyes, that's the best thing. 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

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The shower when you're singing it, better than Beyonce. 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

0: fly.
1: That was Still Disappointed by Stormzy. And before that, we had Rain Dance by Dave and Tams. Fun fact, that Still Disappointed was a diss track in reply to a different diss track that Dave played, Dave sung. And then we also had Bloody Samaritan by Ira Starr, Higher by Bujara, Over by R2Bs, and Little Things by LMA.
2: You know what time it is. Daddy, chill. You know what time it is. Am I in the wrong?
1: Daddy, chill. Yeah, I feel like that song was a really nice little lead up to how we feel sometimes about some of the people that write in and we read out. Like, we're still disappointed.
3: Do you know that sometimes I wish I had the lyrical talent to just write a diss track on all my haters? Oh, can you imagine that it's
1: so
3: like
1: funny.
3: Every time you piss me off, I'm like, all right.
1: Here we go.
3: Here's some
1: pen
3: bars.
1: To paper.
3: Pen to paper.
1: Yeah.
3: Flowing, you know? Oh, God, I wish. All right. I have one here.
1: You're in your flow state. That's what they call it.
3: Yeah. I'm in my flow state. Yeah. I'll try freestyle right now. Are you ready?
1: Yeah.
3: Give me a beat.
1: Mm-hmm.
3: Hello, my name's Crystal. I'm on radio. Hell yeah. My haters are my haters. I don't care. Hell yeah.
1: Oh, word to your mama.
3: Oh, God. Okay. My friend does not want me to pursue her guy friend while she has a boyfriend. Do we get that?
1: Yeah.
3: Okay.
1: She is very possessive.
3: Okay.
1: Mm-hmm.
3: Okay, so I've been friends with this girl for 11 years. Type of friendship where we went out in the middle of the day and night when each other needed support.
1: Mm.
3: I've been friends for half our lives now, so her advice means a lot to me.
1: Right.
3: The issue I have is this. Is her being hypocritical? Her and I went through a pretty similar situation and events after that. We were both in a four-year relationship, both ended a month after one another. A couple months after, we both got into a new relationship.
1: Mm.
3: Mine was with a guy from our friend group, which did not work out. We tried for a couple of months, but ultimately decided to stay friends.
1: Right.
3: Her relationship at the time ended because she lied to her boyfriend.
1: Mm-hmm.
3: She told me she was going out with a girlfriend, told him she was going to sleep, but actually went out with her previous situationship.
1: Mm.
3: Additionally, she went out because she was upset about her ex of 4 years being in a new relationship and suspected it started while they were together.
1: Right.
3: She is now dating one of my guy friends, which at first I did not approve completely because of the situation above.
1: Mm-hmm.
3: I never told her that exactly, which I now realize I might have been a mistake.
1: Mm-hmm.
3: I don't think she was over her ex, who is also my long-term friend, and the whole lying to her second ex situation didn't sit well with me.
1: Mm.
3: At her birthday party, I met the said situationship. Seems like a nice guy, attractive. We went out to eat at one point, and whenever I wanted to hurry up and head outside to join everyone, he'll come up with an excuse for us to stay longer. We ended up making out.
1: Okay.
3: Here's her friend. He told her what happened. She's now telling me to stop pursuing him, telling me how I need to take some time for myself and not jump into another relationship, mm-hmm. to not pursue him because he's her friend.
1: Mm-hmm.
3: Honestly, I think it's hypocritical. The way her relationships played out and ended were way messier than mine. I don't have a messy breakup with either of the two guys. Both mutually ended. We realized we just weren't compatible anymore. There was no cheating, no situationships, no lying. The thing is, I only met this guy once. It's not that big of a deal, but the fact she's basically forbidding me to pursue him is bothering me. I like the time I spent with him, and I'd like to see a bit more, explore, see where he can potentially go. She has a boyfriend who is, again, one of my friends,
1: mm-hmm.
3: so I'm really hoping she's not hung up on this guy, and that is the reason she doesn't want me to continue anything with him. I just don't know how to approach this.
1: I don't know if there is a way to approach this. I feel like your friend is being a bit possessive.
3: Yeah, to a point, but I also feel like it's a valid not wanting your best mate to date an ex.
1: That's
3: or a situationship.
1: That's
3: like, I kind
1: so
3: of
1: true.
3: Feel
1: I skipped
3: like.
1: Right over that part.
3: Yeah, I kind of feel like that's a bit, that's valid. You know what I mean? Yeah, she's done stuff in her past, but she... Why would you... Okay.
1: Two wrongs don't make a right.
3: Yeah. Why would you want to date someone that slept with your best mate?
1: Ew.
3: Like, isn't that a bit weird?
1: Ew.
3: Like, it's not like it's like 5-10 years down the track. Mm-mm. It happened a couple months ago.
1: Oh.
3: That's weird, right?
1: Yeah, that's weird.
3: I don't know.
1: That's genuinely...
3: I think you shouldn't do
1: weird.
3: It. I think you should listen to her, not just for her, but also just like for yourself. Like, why would you want to do that?
1: Yeah. Ew.
3: Yeah, see? Logically, it just... It like it sounds fine, like it sounds possessive, and then you really think about it, you're like, oh, wait a second.
1: Yeah, no, thank you. Fix yourself. Go. There are seven. What do they say? There's like 8 million or billion people on this earth,
3: why?
1: And you couldn't find anyone else.
3: Why?
1: You couldn't find anyone else.
3: Anyone. All right.
1: I've got one that's titled, Am I Overreacting? My boyfriend ruined my graduation, and now I can't even look at him.
3: Okay.
1: My graduation was yesterday, and on the 7th, my boyfriend of 3 years picked up a big fight with me over graduation flowers. He was getting me a bouquet for my graduation, and I asked him if he could get another for my friend, which I will pay for, of course. I asked him because it would have made my day easier and I didn't have to go to the florist again. Since he was already going, it was logical to me that he could bring along another one.
3: Yeah.
1: He picked up a big fight saying he hated my friend and wouldn't do anything for her. I explained that it wasn't a favor to her, but to me. I had a lot of work piled up on me. My parents passed away 3 years ago, and graduation day without them was going to be already hard. The fight caused a massive breakdown. I cried and cried for 2 days straight. The part of me holding everything together just shattered and I couldn't attend my graduation. I felt lonely and unimportant. He has done something similar right before a very important exam. I did pass the exam, but with a lower score than I expected. I forgave him then, but I can't right now. I asked him for space. I feel like I'll never go back to him no matter how much he apologizes. The feelings I had for him vanished overnight. There's so much hurt. I'm finally seeing him for who he is and I hate it. I don't know if I'm doing it right or wrong.
3: No, bro, like, it's not like you asked him to buy the flowers for her. You literally said, hey, since you're at the florist, I'll give you money. Can you just pick up something? And
1: exactly.
3: Instead of being like, sure, baby, he was like, nah, and picked a massive fight with you.
1: Yeah.
3: And he's done it before. This is a pattern. Mm-hmm. He can't stand not being the center of attention.
1: Exactly.
3: So what you got to do is you got to leave him. And I'm glad you're fit because, like, I'm glad. I feel as though sometimes when a partner or whatever does something that horrible to you, you can just, like, switch off emotionally. And that's what you've done. Like, you've detached.
1: A real sore spot with you. And the fact that he's not putting it at the same priority level as you are is exactly why you have been turned off. So I understand. You go get him.
3: Go get him.
1: If you need us to tell you to go get him, text us on 0456-965-965. Hope you've been enjoying our music breaks because I have curated this playlist,
3: I'm really vibing with it. I'm sitting in the chair like, oh, shimmy, shimmy, shimmy.
1: Well, I've got a song lined up which I was thinking about. I was like, look, a lot of people have been ranting in their stories today, so I'm going to... So, like, select a song about a rant. And this one's from our favourite friend. I really love this song, though. Like, I tried to memorise the lyrics and I couldn't. But I will one day, and then I'll be singing out loud along with it. Well, this is Kylie's Rant by Kai. You're listening to 96.5. I've got one line. You know what? I'm going to play that first. Kylie's Rant. You're listening to 96.5 Inner FM. And why is it not playing? What?
3: I'll sing it.

0: 29 by Kai. 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
12: Alright, let me start it off here. My ex isn't taking the breakup well and I'm worried. What do I do?
0: Bam.
12: I, 29 female, broke up with my boyfriend, 28, on Sunday, following a fair amount of time of deliberation and bargaining with myself. Essentially, I was hoping he would listen to me and things may get better. They didn't, obviously. He only recently finished a PhD while working in a startup full-time, which was an extremely stressful time for him. I met him while he was doing this almost exactly 2 years ago. When we met, we were both in therapy, which we bonded over initially. Mine was for anxiety, and that's when he let me know his therapist suspected, but not fully diagnosed, that he had bipolar disorder. Was previously on medication for depression and has a history of self-harm. About 6 months into our relationship, he stopped going to therapy and adopted a stance where it was a scam and could not be viewed as a tool to resolve all your problems. I have a different outlook. It definitely doesn't and shouldn't solve all your problems, but it teaches you skills and coping mechanisms that help. Plus, I think it helps improve your emotional intelligence by addressing your own issues and taking accountability for them. For over a year, the relationship was great, but after a short holiday, he got himself into the mindset that he wasn't right for me because he didn't completely match some of my attributes I listed on my Hinge profile by his own assessment. I recall that at the time, I suggested going back to therapy again, and he seemed to agree. Anyway, fast forward a few months and he's close to finishing his PhD, which is, of course, very stressful. I suggest he should start jogging or swimming as an outlet to distress and help clear his mind. He said he couldn't because of the need to get over the line despite having free time to play video games. At this point, it's beyond mentioning that he doesn't have any hobbies beyond video games. When he completed his PhD, he seems to sink into the habit of drinking a couple of beers most days and playing video games when we don't see each other. I consistently communicated with him that it was a slight concern and to which that becoming a habit, as well as encouraging him to explore doing some exercise and, you know, finding other hobbies. After all my encouragement has gone ignored for a few months, whether I'd raise it, he will say, I want to look for a new job or that's why I'm focusing on this instead of that. Would then proceed to not put much effort into looking for a job. I felt very ignored, which maybe I didn't communicate well, but he was so firm in his stance, it felt like it would make no difference. This brings us to this weekend. We were supposed to be staying at my mum's house for a week to look after her animals. We went to the pub after day one and went to his usual complaining rant about his housemates being dirty and how he had all the time in the world for his hobbies instead of cleaning. I said not in a malicious way. At least someone has hobbies. That didn't go down well. I clearly touched a nerve because he said things like, maybe I should start criticizing you more. Maybe we should agree to part ways and maybe you should just get a supportive boyfriend. Well, safe to say, that angered me a lot. We argued and he could clearly tell I was rage typing to my best friends about what happened. As the day went on, we were mostly ourselves and I made dinner. We went to bed. I could tell he was being quite moody and didn't really say goodnight. He didn't say anything that night. When I woke up, I decided to see how he would approach the day to guide my next move. He came downstairs and asked how he could get home because he wanted to leave as I hurt his feelings. That set me off. So I calmly told him that he was right and maybe we should decide to part ways, and he had mentioned the other day before. Without going into too much detail, I explained how I don't want to be with someone who isn't happy and is not doing anything to address it. Then he left. As I was driving him to the train, he went from pleading to anger. It was quite heartbreaking to drop him off and see him somewhat realize what had just happened. He kept calling and texting on my journey back, and which I answered, I need space. I had him on Find My and saw he got back home. After more messages, I replied, I need space. A few hours after I checked my Find Mine, I could see his location was 20 minutes from me. I stopped sharing my location and left the house. I called him immediately and with an angry tone asked what he was doing, and he said he wanted to bring me flowers. I said, I need you to leave me alone or else I'm calling the police. It's been 5 days and now I haven't heard from him. I'm nervous that he has done something that he will regret because I've never not heard from him in that amount of time. What should I do? I don't know, man. He's listening to what you said, I guess, my guy. Like, you're so valid in, like, breaking up with him.
0: Yeah.
12: And he seems very emotionally immature. But maybe he's just doing what you said. But also, I understand, like, in the sense that you obviously still care for the person and you worry, especially if they're not mentally sound.
0: Mm.
12: But at the end of the day, you're not with him anymore and you try to help as much as you can. But if you get to the point where you feel uncomfortable, just reach out to his friends and family and explain, hey, we broke up and I'm really worried about him.
0: Mm-hmm.
12: That's your next step, and then leave it. Because, like, you got to look out for you.
0: Exactly. Sorry, I just discovered an interesting story.
12: Oh, did you now?
0: And it's got some updates and I feel like it's worth reading out.
12: Hopefully
0: I can find the updates because I've got them up. Anyway, this one's titled Post-it Notes Left in Apartment.
12: Oh, that's scary.
0: On the 15th of April, I found a yellow post-it note in a handwriting that wasn't mine on my desk reminding me of some errands I had to do. But I told literally nobody about that.
12: Mm-hmm.
0: While odd, I chalked it up to something I did in my sleep, thinking maybe in my half-awake state I scrawled it so it didn't appear to be my handwriting.
12: Yeah.
0: I threw it out and thought little of it. On the 19th, I found another post-it note on the back of my desk chair in the same handwriting as the previous note, telling me to make sure I save documents. I was freaked out. But there was no other signs of a break-in, so I set up a webcam in my house, aimed at my desk, and used security cam app for it to record after detecting movement. On the 28th, I woke up to find another post-it note, this one saying, "Our landlord isn't letting me talk to you, but it's important we do."
12: That's weird!
0: I immediately checked the webcam folder on my computer, found nothing from that night before, but my computer's recycling bin had been empty, which I'm certain I did not do recently, indicating someone had noticed the webcam and deleted the files.
12: Oh, that's weird. Okay.
0: In brackets, they said they were just saved straight to a folder on my desktop called webcam. Today, on the 1st of May, I found another post-it note, this time on the outside of my door, with nothing written on it. And there also appeared to be a post-it on many other doors in my apartment complex, all blank in varying colours. Do I have any legal recourse here? I have no proof except for the post-its, but they are written by my pen and on my post-it notes, so conceivably I could have faked them. What would contacting the police get me into any trouble? If they can't determine an outside source for this, I just want to make sure I'm not wasting anyone's time. Should I consult my landlord?
12: Bruh, okay, conspiracy theory time. You have split personality disorder.
0: I'm dying because...
12: That's scary.
0: Yes. Okay, so there's an update.
12: All right, go on.
0: Let me just see. Thanks to everyone who sent suggestions. I gave advice on how to proceed, especially to those who recommended a CO detector, because when I plugged one in the bedroom, it read 100 ppm.
12: What's that mean? Does that mean there's a ghost?
0: They had carbon monoxide poisoning.
12: Oh. Hold on a second. Hold on. Wait. Are you saying that she has carbon monoxide and what? She was noting it.
0: So, like, what? I don't know what. You know what? Let me just do a quick Google.
12: Can you so research? So, carbon monoxide, like, I don't understand how she was poisoned and then what she woke up and wrote that note and went back to sleep. Like, I love how my first reaction to that, I have no idea what that sensor was. I'm like, oh my God, she's getting haunted. It's a ghost.
0: That's insane.
12: It's a ghost story.
0: Well, it says that carbon monoxide poisoning deprives your vital organs of oxygen.
12: Yeah.
0: Essentially suffocating your body from the inside out.
12: Okay, nice.
0: You might have headaches, dizziness, nausea, vomiting, shortness of breath, blurry vision.
12: Okay.
0: Severe and acute symptoms are mental confusion.
12: Ooh.
0: Loss of muscle coordination, chest pain, seizures, loss of consciousness. Oh, and death.
12: Yeah. Okay, yeah, no, you definitely can die from carbon monoxide poisoning, but I don't, unfortunately, didn't hear you read anything about hallucinating and writing notes down, but that's interesting.
0: That's very interesting. So there is another update.
12: Okay.
0: There's good news update. It's been almost a year now. While 4 months ago things were rough, I've definitely made significant improvement, and currently there's little reason to doubt a full recovery within a year.
12: Okay, cool.
0: It turns out brains can heal. While brain cells cannot regenerate, the bulk of my issue seemed to be cerebral edema, brain swelling, caused by the poisoning. While the inflamed tissue can suffocate and destroy brain cells, it doesn't always, and sometimes the damage is temporary. That said, it is my understanding that without a pre-incident scan, it is difficult to tell what the swelling what is swelling and what isn't in a very detailed or specific way. Long story short, I was very depressed and hopeless. I'm much better in both mood and physical health. Though in this situation, those aren't exactly separate categories. I'd say 10 months later, I'm about 80% back to normal. And while it's likely there's a 1%, there is a 1% that won't recover and some cells were destroyed, not just disrupted, and maybe I'll always have the occasional headache, there's no reason to think I won't make a 99 to 100% better in another 6 months. So I'm happy.
12: Okay.
0: Yeah.
12: Snaps. That's what an interesting story. I mean, I'm glad that obviously you're well. But I just didn't know carbon monoxide poisoning could. I just find it so interesting, like how you're obviously waking up at night and writing yourself notes to like get out. That is crazy. That could be like a horror movie, you know what I mean? Like someone who's in deep consciousness is writing notes and stuff, being like, you need help, you need help.
0: Yes.
12: But I am glad you're well, because yes, that would have sucked if you died.
0: Yes. Yeah, please don't do that.
12: Yeah, please don't do that.
0: That's not good. I was just baffled. But anyway, if you've got a baffling story and you want to share it with us, text us on 0456-965-965. This actually brings us to the end of the show. We're going to be playing out some music for you.
12: The show went quick today, guys.
0: Yeah.
12: Thank you, everyone who is listening. Thank you for sticking with us. We love you. 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Show us some love.
0: Yes.
12: Anything?
0: But until then, don't go anywhere. We've got Very Varied up next, and we've got some great music up next as well.
12: Hell yeah.
0: You're listening to 96.5 InnerFM, and we'll catch you guys next week, so don't go in. Literally come back.
12: Yeah. How about you just stay up? We just don't leave.
0: Don't leave
12: whatever you're doing.
0: Keep the station
12: keep
0: on.
12: It on for another week.
0: Yeah.
12: Okay.
0: All right. We'll catch you guys later.
12: Bye.
0: Thank you so much for listening. Bye.

0: Thomas Glenn.
1: Hi there, and welcome to yet another special episode of Very Varied. Yep, two in a row, what even gives? I'm your host, Thomas Glenn, and each week I take a look at a concoction of various songs, albums, and artists that you might not have heard for years, if at all, and I probably know what you're thinking. Why two specials in a row? Well, there's a big reason for that. If you've been keeping up with the world of tour news lately, it's because two bands that I really love are doing an Aussie tour next year in 2027. One of them is System of a Down, and the other one is, you ready for this? Faith No More. Yep, some pretty exciting news to get this two-band special on the way, and I'm seeing them live at what would be my 35th birthday, and I'm part of the VIPs. Hell yeah to that. So anyways, let's get this very, very special underway with System of a Down. Yep, I'm starting it all off with those guys with an absolutely symphonically chaotic tune out of Hypnotize 2005. It's Dreaming. Guitars at the ready. I'm very varied. Suit in FNM.

System of a Down. You'll be hearing them loads more times tonight with Dreaming, rightfully out of Hypnotize, one of the two chaotic albums that they had released for you and me to hear in 2005, the year that I, Thomas Glenn, started high school, although I personally didn't hear both those albums until the early 2010s. Still some of the most insane music to ever come out of that band. It's very varied here tonight, 96.5 Inner FM, another special episode, if you will, because both System of a Down and Faith No More are touring Australia early in 2027. Thought I would play both those bands for you tonight here at Heidelberg's Warringah Shopping Centre. Purchase till you fall in a furnace. Now let's quickly bring in another band that I am ever so excited to finally see live after 12, almost 13 years of waiting. Faith No More, with the opening track to an album that is still a fan favourite to this day, 1992's Angel Dust, Land of Sunshine. Get ready to climb onto this ride on Very Varied. Here we go!

The Jungle. Some more of that Faith No More back when Mr. Chuck Mosley was their lead singer. In case you're wondering who that was, firstly plucked from their 1985 debut album, We Care A Lot. Even though I, Thomas Glenn, love Mike Patton, you seriously cannot deny the impact of those first two albums with Chuck. The other one being 1987's Introduce Yourself. Both of those are underrated. If you're planning on getting yourself a ticket to that System of a Down and Faith No More gig in early 2027, well, in your own special way, you should check out those first two Chuck-led albums, still wildly amazing after all these decades. Violet Chuck Mosley, gone for almost 10 years. Anyways, if you just stopped on by, it's another special episode of Very Varied, where it's all of that System of a Down and Faith No More up in here at 96.5 Inner FM. They're both touring here in Oz and over there in NZ in the early part of 2027. Thomas Glenn here with you, playing both those bands tonight. I'm on the radio, and so is this next So Tune from Mesmerize. You probably know the one. Radio, video, playing on Very Varied North.

0: radio video by one of the bands that I, Thomas Kling, will be seeing live early next year. This is Mother Down, and I almost forgot to say that I've never seen that band live, only in those old footage, not in the flesh. Cannot wait for that day to come. January 27th, 2027. That's also on my 35th birthday. Yep, I, Thomas Kling, am almost halfway to 40. Yes, so anyways, you're listening to this special episode of Very Varied, where it's nothing else but Faith No More and System Mother Down, blessing your ears with all those eclectic tunes and 96.5 in RFM. The first break of the night is coming in shortly. Plenty more chaos to hear right after this.
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0: Very varied is what you're hearing right now at 96.5 Inner FM. Hey, it's Thomas Glenn here with you. There's another special episode currently happening here. Last week was The Who. This week, though, Faith No More and System of a Down, because I, Thomas Glenn, am seeing both those bands live next year at the Melbourne gig in particular, and it so happens to be fall, that is, on my birthday. 35, yep, it still boggles my brains that I still sound 25, but it's totally further from the truth. Anyways, let's keep these tunes afloat with more of that Faith No More from an album that I don't normally mention on here too much, but it's still brilliant. 1989 is the real thing. Falling to Pieces is heading in your direction now on Faith. Sorry, on Very Varied.

easily falling to pieces out of The Real Thing, Faith No More's first album with him at the mic in that year of 89. In case you're wondering why there's so many Faith No More and System of a Down has been played today here on Very, Very It Is, for two reasons. One, I love these bands, and two, I'm seeing them both. I'm seeing both of them, that is, live on the day that I, Thomas Glenn, am turning 35. You know, in other words, my birthday. And Marvel Stadium, yes indeed, the planets certainly did align. And yes, I'm one of the VIPs, yippee to that. Also, you're tuning in here to 96.5 Inner FM. Coming in hot shortly is another FNM tune, one that is not on any of their studio albums, but it is on the Bill and Ted's Bogus Journey soundtrack, The Perfect Crime, playing for you on this FNM and So Special now on Very, Very

And they are again System of a Down with a short but ever so fun tune from the soon-to-be 25-year-old album Toxicity Bounce. It's about more than just Pogo Sticks, but I won't say what it is. I'll leave it up to you, if you know what I'm saying. Wink, wink. Anyways, what you've been hearing for the past little while is a special episode of a very varied System of a Down and Faith and More special, if you will, at 96.5 Inner FM. Want to know the reason why I, Thomas Glenn, am doing this? Is that if you haven't heard the news, early next year, 2027 to be exact, they're both doing a little Australian tour, not forgetting New Zealand, and I, Thomas Glenn, and finally seeing both those bands live in a VIP section on my birthday of all days. 35 is looking good right now. Anyways, allow me to bring in yet another System of a Down tune, but this time it's from their 1998 self-titled debut. I've played this one many times before, and I shall do so again. Peephole! Slowly fading in now on Very Varied. Very underrated album there, Debut. The productions raw, but it's still

0: distorted sound quality of 1998. System of a Down right there with People. I mean, you have to start somewhere because it's off their first album, which is also their self-titled. Hey, there's a hand on it. Pretty cool to see. Anyways, in case you've made it here, there's Thomas Glenn hosting this special version of Very Varied, where it's nothing else but System of a Down and not forgetting Faith No More here at 96.5 Inner FM. They're both touring here down under next year, and I, Thomas Glenn, am seeing them. Also, speaking of seeing, I shall see you after this next break, because we are now in the middle portion of tonight's episode. Some of those rad ads are heading your way noweth.
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0: Hey, welcome back to Very Varied on all Faith No More and System of a Down flavoured Very Varied, if you will, and 96.5 Inner FM, in case you've been unaware during these recent times. And early in 2027, which is less than 5 months away, System of a Down and Faith No More are doing a little tour of Australia, and also our Kiwi Brews in New Zealand are also getting that tour as well. And I, Thomas Glenn, am finally seeing them live at their Melbourne gig that falls on my birthday of all days. Oh, those mystical forces at play. But anyways, I guess it's time yet again to dive right into some more of that Faith No More coming to you from Angel Dust. Bit of a deep cut out of it, Malpractice. One of the heaviest tunes off of it, and here it is on Very Varied.

Fun for the whole family. Faith No More with Malpractice from an album that has aged like wine, Angel Dust. I think all their albums have that quality where even in 2026, they don't even sound dated. That's the magic of Faith No More here on Very, Very. Currently having a special on that band alongside System of a Down here at 96.5 Inner FM. I am still Thomas Glenn, last time I checked. Yeah, humor definitely goes a long way. And we go from one F&M track to another. Yep, we're doubling, maybe tripling that dosage of Faith No More, rightfully picked from their underrated as hell album of the year out of 1997. We'll be hitting that big 3-0 in 2027. Yep, indeed it will. Strip Search is up next, playing for you on Very, Very.

of Soul Invictus, Faith No More's latest album to date, released for you and I to hear in 2015. It's Superhero, my word. 2015 is now over 11 years ago. Still doesn't feel that real. And the album itself is a pretty damn good return to form. Their first one in 18 years, and we're talking about 2015 here. But let's bring our mindsets back to 2026, because you're still tuning in here to Very Very, still celebrating those two bands that are touring here early next year, not just Faith No More, but System of a Down here in 96.5 Inner FM. And while we're talking about System of a Down, I, Thomas Langwood, guess that it's time I brought them back in here. We're back at the Mesmerize Hypnotize era once again with Hypnotize, slow guitar sounds at the ready on Very Varied. Yeah.

0: Yes, Hypnotize right there, a brilliantly heavy tune that had just passed us by, and I, Thomas Glenn, certainly bet that I would hear it live early next year when I see them live in 2027. Yep, that's happening. If you didn't know anyways, you're still here, and so am I on Very Varied, a joint Faith No More, System of a Down extravaganza, and at Inner FM 96.5, and yes, you probably know what's coming in soon. The end of this special is nigh, but we are not done yet. Oh no, sorry, Robert. Still quite a few to get through, and you'll be hearing it right after this.
1: 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But have you thought about the safety of your child? All children up to 7 years of age must be safely fastened in a capsule, child safety seat, or booster seat, depending on their age and size. Fines and demerit points apply to drivers who don't ensure all children are safely buckled in.
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0: Well, hello there yet again. Welcome back to this special episode of Very Varied here at 96.5 Inner FM. Why, I, Thomas Glenn, am celebrating a couple of bands that I will be having the pleasure of seeing live. I've been playing them all night, but if you've just got here, it's Faith No More and System of a Down. I'm so excited to see put those bands in person. Gonna be sick. And also, we are getting ever so near and dear to the end of it, but there's still more fun to be had with one of F&M's long songs, the title track to their ever so amazing 1995 album King for a Day, Fool for a Lifetime. But in this instance, it's King for a Day, playing here now on Very Varied.

King for a Day by the ever so amazing Faith No More. Half the title track out of their amazing as all heck 1995 album King for a Day, Fool for a Lifetime. One of the blendiest genre blending albums ever put to disc. You've heard it all here on Very Very. Thomas Glenn still here with you and 96.5 Inner FM, where even in the smallest of all minutes remaining, we are still giving our flowers to Faith No More. And also, System of a Down, yep, even that band as well, because they're touring with FNM in early 2027. Sounds like it'll be a blast. Now let's get a little loose for this next one, because there's not one, but three System of a Down tunes edited together as a massive song medley from Hypnotize. I think I've done this before, but there's no harm done in doing it again. Holy Mountains, Facility of Obscenity, or in other words, Banana Terracotta Pie, and finishing it all up with She's Like Heroin. Three levels of sewed and is about to unload on your ears, that is. I'm very varied. Unload.

and Amen. Faith No More with their penultimate tune off of Angel Dust, if you count the original pressing of it, with Jizz Lubber. And on those chaotically heavy tunes, this special Faith No More System of a Down very varied episode has come to an end. And I, Thomas Glenn, do have some good news. The regular plain old very varied will return next week. If you miss hearing all those bands, well, next week is your best bet. So alas, it's time for me to head on out of here, and also be sure to look up Very Varied on Facebook. It's pretty easy to remember, only those two words. Like and share the page if you can, but if those pesky algorithms wouldn't let you find it, the web address is www.facebook.com/veryvaried. Once again, www.facebook.com/veryvaried. Oh, you'll find that page. Oh, so sure of that. And I'm going to end this episode on a bit of a strange song. It's a duet between both frontmen of F&M and Soda, as in Mike Patton and Serge Tankian, along with another fella who goes by the name of Mark Streitenfeld, freshly plucked from the Body of Lies soundtrack. It's Bird's Eye. So yeah, until you hear from me again next week, this has been another episode of Very Varied. I'm Thomas Glenn, and I'll see you then. Have a lovely weekend ahead, and long live Faith No More and System of a Down. Good night.

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eyes that you have. 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

Ah, the wonderful chimes of A Walk in the Black Forest. It's requested by Evan. Good morning, everybody. Welcome to 96.5 Inner FM. It's 7 minutes to six. Aaron, if you're still in the car, I know you're ready for the podcast at 2 p.m. Love the show. Have a wonderful day. Good morning, good morning, good morning. Got it. Graham of Yolambie says, good morning, David. Looking forward to another all-happening breakfast show. Put in a request for next week. No requests next week. I'll put them in 2 weeks' time. Next week is a very special show as we remember the late John Smith and Pam Smith. It's the 8th anniversary of the passing of John Smith, and all the request time is filled up with John and Pam Smith. But don't worry, Graham, your request will come in 2 weeks. Same for Dom. Dom, good morning, David and listeners. Rose hasn't been feeling well, so I'm putting in her song requests. But no requests next week. They're in 2 weeks. And I hope Rose has a nice sleep in. Thanks, Dave. Wishing all a safe journey. Have a great day at work, Dom. Assuming you're at work, you could be just making breakfast. I think David of Geelong has it wrong. I think, Dom, you've got to be the husband of the year. Rob of Templestowe, do you think Carlton will make the finals? Would you be happy with Josh Fraser as coach? Well, it's in Carlton's hands. They're a game clear in 10th spot. They have to win 3 matches. If they win against St Kilda and Footscray. Rob of Templestowe, do you think Carlton will make the finals? Would you be happy with Josh Fraser as coach? Well, it's in Carlton's hands. They're a game clear in 10th spot.

or one of the others will definitely take the spot. So it's in Carlton's hands. They have to lose the chance. Thank you, Rob. Coming up in the all-happening breakfast show today, our song of the week. Began in the Brill Building in New York City, where they wrote all the girl group songs, and it's a girl group song which headed the British invasion from Britain to America, even though it was a girl group song in America first. That's our song of the week, just two versions. We look at the hits from on this day in, was it 1964 today? 8th of August, 1964. So that's what's coming up in the All Happening Breakfast Show today. I'm going to look forward to this, I can tell you. But last Saturday night, against all odds, Carlton demolished a side which was being considered as the premiership contender. Utterly destroyed them. So we have to start this morning with the Carlton theme song. Good morning, everybody. Back after the news. It's 3 to 6.

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1: Good morning to you!
2: Ah, yes. Another fabulous day, Saturday the 8th of August. Football, anything can happen. We're looking forward to it all. Yes, the All Happening Breakfast Show, our song of the week was a girly, American girly group song, which came out of the US, but was a big hit as part of one of the very first British invasion songs. So that's coming up at about 7:30 today, just the two versions today. Or next week's Song of the Week. Oh, we haven't done this one since 2021. But I've got three versions instead of two. So, 1966, 1966, when the cover was released on the same day as the original. Both released on the same day. And many say the cover is better. And then there's a 1978 version. Well, that's all to come. Oh, I will just say no requests for next week, please. I will record them and play them in 2 weeks' time. Next week we have for you the John Smith Anniversary Show. So all of the request time space will be filled with bits of John and Pam Smith as we remember them both. Both wonderful people here from the early days of 96.5 Inner FM and the founder of the All Happening Breakfast Show.
3: Welcome to the All Happening Breakfast Show. 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
2: Thank you, Nina. So, the extra, extra early morning brigade. Mike in Texas. Just checking in, he says. Nothing unusual to report. Just the normal summer day of 96 degrees. That's 35 and a half in your speak. No rain in the near future. Thank you, Mike in Texas. We have rain every day this week. What a difference a hemisphere makes. Just a minute. Here he comes. He's on the phone.
4: Jimmy here. I'm ready for the doggy park. We're going to beat the rain today. And it's nice and warm outside.
2: Thank you, Jimmy and Steve. Tim of Brunswick. Good morning, David. Hope you're well today. Waiting for that darn kettle to boil. I had to do that at four this morning for my wife, not for coffee. She needed a hot water bottle. Oh, it worked, though. Put her back to sleep. Back to Tim. He needs his coffee. Tuned in and looking forward to the show. Cheers, Tim of Brunswick. We've got Wheels of Montmorency. Good morning, David. Here we go again, and I can't wait for today's All Happening Breakfast Show, Wheels. Your request is coming up before 7. Aaron, good morning, David. I'm listening on the podcast. It's just after 2 o'clock for me. Love the show. Have a wonderful day. Graham of Yolambi, morning, David. Looking forward to another All Happening Breakfast Show. And he's put in a request for 2 weeks' time. No requests next week. It's the 8th anniversary of the passing of John Smith, and we have excerpts from the All Happening Breakfast Show in August, July and August of 2016. Hear what it sounded like then to what it sounded like now. Rob of Templestowe, do you think Carlton will make the finals? As I said before, 6. It depends. They have to keep winning. And I think that's why Josh Fraser delayed his decision if he would run for coach. Because if Carlton beats St Kilda, they are very likely. Just one game to beat win against Footscray. And they'll be in the finals after that. But if they don't win, they won't. I think that's what he's thinking of. Dom and Rose, good morning, David and listeners. Rose hasn't been feeling well. He put in the request for 2 weeks' time. Thank you. And I think he's off to work. Thanks, Dave. Wishing all a safe journey. Thank you, Dom. Paula Pakenham, good morning to you, listening in early. And also on his way to work at the moment, Graham of Doreen. I hope you have a great day too. Right, let's get on with the show. The secret word. What is the secret word? Well, what happens if you talk with food in your mouth? What happens if you talk with food in your mouth? You will have said a mouthful. George, what is the secret word?
5: Ladies and gentlemen, the secret word is food. F-O-O-D.
6: Really?
5: You bet your life. The National Broadcasting Company presents Groucho Marx in The Best of Groucho, the comedy quiz show transcribed from Hollywood. And now, here he is, the one, the only...
6: Let's not go overboard. Well, here I am again with a chance for each of our couples to win up to $10,000. And if any of them say the secret word, they'll win an extra $100.
5: And Groucho will meet our first couple in just a moment. Groucho, Giselle Dark and...
6: Giselle's what?
5: Her name is Giselle Dark.
6: No.
5: And Danny Terrell is standing by to talk to you. So, folks, you can please and meet Groucho Marx.
6: Welcome to you. Welcome to you, Bet Your Life. Say the secret word and take home an extra 50 smackers. It's a common word, something you see every day. Giselle in the Dark and Danny Terrell, eh? Giselle, you're a very attractive girl. So, how old are you, Giselle?
7: Well, you should never ask a girl of 18 years how old she is.
6: Oh.
7: But I am 24.
6: Well, where are you from? Are you from Peoria?
7: Peoria? What is that?
6: Peoria is where they make all that beer.
7: Oh, no, I'm from Paris.
6: You're from Paris? Don't they make any beer in Paris?
7: Oh, yes, I guess.
6: Did you have a job in Paris?
7: Not exactly. I was helping my mother run a restaurant.
6: Oh. Well, were you sophisticated when you left there, or did you leave Paris green?
7: I'm afraid I don't quite understand what you say.
6: No, well, it's just as well. Nobody understands what I'm talking about. Now, what did you do in Paris?
7: Well, I was helping my mother.
6: You were helping your mother?
7: Mm-hmm.
6: Well, in a restaurant?
7: Yes.
6: Can you cook?
7: Oh, but yes.
6: Imagine some fella marrying this girl and then finding out 6 months later that she's also a good cook. Now, you're Danny Terrell, huh?
8: Terrell Groucho.
6: Terrell?
8: Yes.
6: What did I say, Terrell?
8: Terrell.
6: How long have you been Danny Terrell?
8: Oh, quite a while now.
6: Mm-hmm. And where do you be from?
8: Do you really want to know?
6: Sure, and I do, yeah.
8: I'm from Belfast, Ireland, Groucho.
6: Yeah, now you know. Are you married, Danny?
8: Oh, yes.
6: How'd you meet your wife?
8: She was in the back of a pop truck.
6: She was in a pop truck?
8: Yeah. You know the little pop truck, I think...
6: The pop truck?
8: You'd call it a coffee wagon here.
6: Mm-hmm.
8: And she was in the back of the pop truck. I guess she was getting pop for herself.
6: Mm. Now, do you have any wee ones?
8: Well,
6: do you have any little folk?
8: Now, when are we meant to tell you how I met my wife?
6: What? Oh, yeah. I think it's a fine idea. I think if you're going to talk about little ones, you should first talk about your wife.
8: I hadn't really met her to this time, you see, so I said, do you know, but I know this is neither the time nor the place, but do you think I could have the pleasure of your company to a show sometime?
6: Well, that was very nice.
8: No, wasn't it?
6: Yes, sure it was.
8: And she says, well, I don't mind. So says I, right, I'll pick you up at 8 o'clock tonight. So she says, all right, but I still don't know your name. So we introduced ourselves. And lo and behold, away we went from there.
6: Where did you go from there?
8: Well, we have one little boy now.
6: Oh, well, that's nice. What's his name? Patrick? Do you have a job, Danny boy?
8: I'd like to become a singer, Groucho.
6: Singer?
8: Yes, Groucho.
6: What kind of singing do you do?
8: I'm Irish tenor, Groucho.
6: Really? I thought you were a Swedish baritone. Could you give us a few bars of an Irish song?
8: I could give you a little bit of Hello, Patsy Fagan, if I could get a little bit of help from the orchestra.
6: From the orchestra? You'll get very little help from this crowd. What's the name of the song?
8: Hello, Patsy Fagan. Oh.
6: Hello, Patsy Fagan, is it?
8: In the key of F.
6: What's the key?
8: In the key of F. That's it. Hello, Patsy Fagan, you can hear the girls all cry. Hello, Patsy Fagan, you're the apple of me eye. You're a distant boy from Ireland, there's no...

0: Standing me by, that was very good.
1: Thank you.
0: You have a fine voice.
1: Thank you very much.
0: Fine personality, and I'm sure a lot of people are after you. Now let's see if you can win some money, huh? You have selected food and cooking. I'm going to ask you some questions. If you miss two in a row, you're through. If you get four in a row right, you win $1,000. Now, before you answer, talk it over. What kind of a cooking utensil is a ramekin? R-A-M-E-K-I-N.
2: Could you ask it in French?
0: It's spelled R-A-M-E-K-I-N. What kind of a cooking utensil is a R-A-M-E-K-I-N? You don't know, guess.
3: Would it be a kettle by any chance?
0: Well, it's a baking dish.
2: I have never heard that word before again.
4: No, you have one wrong.
0: What are condiments? C-O-N-D-I-M-E-N-T-S.
2: Seasoning?
0: That's right, seasoning.
4: Now, I have one right.
0: How did you happen to know that?
2: It's the same in French.
4: You have one right now.
2: Okay.
0: What are scallions?
3: Spring onions.
0: Yes, that's good.
3: Spring onions.
4: Well, you're halfway to $1,000. Two more right, you'll have $1,000.
0: Can you spring onions? All right, what are petit fours?
2: Petit fours, those are little cookies.
0: Yeah, I thought petit fours would be about three. No, that's right, they're small cakes.
4: You have three right now, get the next one right, and you'll have $1,000.
0: Generally speaking, women are generally speaking. That's wrong. What are anise, A-N-I-S-E, hyssop, rue, and basil?
2: They're seasoning, anise.
0: All right, that's close enough, yes.
4: So you have four in a row correct, and you win $1,000.
0: Now listen, hear this. You've won $1,000. You can keep it and quit, or else you can come back at the end of the show and try to double your money. You may even get a chance at $10,000. So go over there and sit down and think about it. No matter what you decide to do, thanks for being on the show.
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6: 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Different song, but good guess. Thank you, Christine. Great to see you're listening nice and early, and it's great to have you on board. And Wheels of Montmorency says, "Oh, nice crisp sound coming from the station." Thank you. 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
4: Groucho, we have two young ladies on deck who are waiting to talk to you, so we'll Lena Pereira and Mercedes
0: Welcome
4: White.
0: Welcome to You Bet Your Life. 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It's a common word, something you see every day. Lena Pereira and Mercedes White, huh?
8: Mm-hmm.
0: Now, which is...
8: She's Mercedes, and she's Lena.
0: You're Lena? You're not, though. You're fatter, aren't you? are you married, Lena?
8: Yeah, she's married.
0: You're married?
8: Yeah, I'm married.
0: Yeah.
8: So is she.
0: You're both married. Well, that's a shame. How do you know Mercedes is married?
8: Well, she's my sister. She's my sister.
9: My wedding.
0: You have very colorful names. Are you of Spanish extraction?
8: No, Portuguese. No, we're Portuguese.
0: Portuguese.
8: Uh-huh.
0: Well, that's not much different.
8: Well.
0: Where are you from, Mercedes?
8: We're from Martesia, California. We're both from Martesia.
0: You know, to even this up, there should be two of me up there. Where's Artesia?
1: It's about 4 miles from nowhere. It's 4 miles from Norwalk.
0: Where is it?
1: It's about 3 miles from Norwalk, I think.
0: Well, don't you live near each other?
1: Yeah.
9: Well, sure.
1: Yeah,
9: about 4 blocks. 4 blocks.
0: How many blocks?
9: 4 blocks. Yeah, it's 4 blocks.
1: About 3 or 5.
9: Yeah.
0: Well, could we settle for 3.5 blocks?
1: I
9: said 4.
1: No, it's further now. Yeah. I moved.
9: Well,
0: I wish I knew which one it was I was talking to.
9: This is Mercedes.
0: This is Mercedes, and you're Artesia,
1: Lena.
0: Huh?
1: Lena.
9: I'm Linda.
0: Oh. How long have you been married, Lena?
1: 13. About 12. Well, you'll
9: no,
1: be 13.
9: It's 30. It'll be 13 in November.
0: What about your husbands? Do they talk together, too, when they talk?
1: Well,
0: they talk
1: mine's usually sleeping.
9: They're usually working.
0: You're working?
9: I hope, sometimes, yeah. Not mine, you know. Mine's usually sleeping.
0: Yours is out of work, too?
1: No, he sleeps most of
9: My husband's out of work. No.
0: Has he always been out of work?
9: No, but he's a hard-working man.
0: But he isn't working?
9: Not right now.
0: How did you meet your husband, Lena?
1: I met him
9: at a Portuguese dance.
0: The Portuguese dance?
9: Uh-huh. Where we have celebrations and... Sometimes they have wedding dances.
0: And you were 12 then?
9: No, I was about
1: 14.
9: About 14.
0: How old were you?
9: When I met my husband?
0: Yeah, when you 14. Went this dance, huh?
9: I was about 14 when we started going.
0: No. Well, how much later did you marry this fellow who was
9: about,
0: casing
9: about the... 3 months after I met him.
1: 2 months, 3 months.
0: Oh.
9: No, it was about 3 months.
1: No, about 2 months.
0: You certainly move fast, don't you, huh?
9: Yeah.
0: You didn't waste any time getting engaged after that dance, did you?
9: He did it.
0: He didn't. Was that?
9: Well, he wouldn't be allowed to be in the house if we weren't engaged.
1: He couldn't come over.
0: Couldn't come in the house at all?
9: No.
1: He had to be engaged
0: just to come in the house?
9: Well, no.
0: Is this a Portugal custom?
9: Yes,
1: well,
9: it is.
1: Some of them.
9: Yeah.
1: Not all of them are that.
9: The old timers.
1: Yeah.
0: The old timers.
1: Yeah.
0: But you don't going to apply this to your children, huh?
1: Well, in a way, if I will or not.
9: Yeah.
0: Well, talk it over. I think it's a good idea. Talk it over and let me know what your final decision is. That's all. Well, what have you decided upon? Don't give any snap opinions.
9: We don't know yet. Everything's changed.
1: Mine's nine and hers.
9: You know how things go. There's change. We have to go maybe
1: and
9: change a little bit.
1: Ben is 11.
9: But so far, we don't know.
0: The only thing permanent is
1: one
0: change.
1: One, and she's got one that's 8.
9: Well, yeah.
0: You know that, don't you?
1: What?
9: What?
0: That's what Schopenhauer said. The only thing permanent is change.
1: Change, yeah?
0: Yeah.
1: I don't know what you're talking about.
0: Three of us don't know everything. Well, let's cut out the chatter and see if you can win some dough. Are you good on songs?
9: Not on lyrics, but on songs.
1: On cover songs.
0: Well, these are familiar lyrics from famous songs. I'll give you a line from the lyrics. You give me the title of the song. If you miss two in a row, you're Futch.
1: Yeah.
0: If you get four in a
1: row...
0: Huh?
1: Yeah, sorry.
0: What
1: we'll
0: have you
1: say
0: in Portuguese?
9: What? Say what?
0: Washed up.
9: Lavada.
0: If you miss two in a row, you're Lavada.
9: Yeah.
0: If you get four in a row right, you're in Lavada. All right, here we go. Potatoes are cheaper, tomatoes are cheaper. Now you tell me the title of the song.
1: Poop-a-doop.
0: No, not poop-a-doop. Can I sing the melody?
9: Can you? That'd be easier.
0: Yeah. Potatoes are cheaper, tomatoes are cheaper. Next line. Now's the time to fall in love. Eddie Cantor sang it for 80 years on the TV.
1: Yeah.
4: Now you have one wrong. Don't get the next one wrong or you're out of the game.
0: You picked this category yourself, didn't you?
1: Yeah.
9: Well, we wanted the song.
0: Now, come on. Now, get sharp, girls. Eliminate the negative. Latch on to the affirmative. Don't mess with Mr. In-Between.
1: You gotta accentuate the positive.
0: Yeah, that's good enough. That's good enough.
4: Now you're on the right track. One right, three more to go for $1,000.
0: All right, can it be the trees that fill the breeze with rare and magic perfume?
9: That's the one that Benny sings.
0: That miser, yeah. What is it?
9: Oh, yeah. I'll sing that again.
0: Can it be the trees that fill the breeze with rare and magic perfume? Do, do, do, do, do, do, do. Love and Bloom.
2: No.
4: Well, you're back to one wrong again.
0: I...

0: But.
1: But there's always something to do.
0: Mm-mm. Oh, I'm sorry. It's I get a kick
1: out of you.
2: Yeah.
0: Oh. Well, Giles, you came through with this with flying colors.
1: Oh.
0: I'm sorry you didn't win because you're such nice girls. But I'm going to give you one more question for 100 smackers. All right?
1: Yeah.
0: I'll ask you one question. And I don't want you to help either because this is a toughie. Who was buried in Grant's tomb?
1: Grant.
0: Admiral Grant is right. Thanks. I'm sorry you didn't win more. You're real cute. And thanks for being with us. You bet your life.
1: Thanks.
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5: Giselle Dark and Danny Terrell, would you come on, please?
0: Well, how'd you do?
6: You do, Fletcher.
0: You won $1,000. If you decide to try for the $10,000, you fail, you wind up with a total of $500. What are you going to do?
6: I would like to ask my husband. I think he's in the audience. Could I do that?
0: Well, shout out and see what he says.
6: I don't know where he is.
0: All right, well, the husband stand up.
6: Oh, dear.
0: What do you want her to do?
7: It's okay with me. You ought to try.
0: You ought to try. Big deal. He's sitting out there. What has he got to lose? Just you, that's all. All right, what about you? Have you got a husband out front?
8: No.
0: You got a wife out front?
8: No, but I got a wee wife at home, Groucho.
0: What are you going to do?
8: I promised her if I'd get this far that she and the little boy could go home and see her uncle, who is not too well at the moment in Canada.
0: Oh.
8: And I think their visit with him would help him immensely.
0: Oh. And you're just going to keep the money, yeah?
8: Rather than jeopardize her temper.
0: All right. Yes, he has $500. Now, you're going for the big swag. You're a big hero out front.
6: You better help me do my decision.
0: Yes. You better not come home tonight, huh? Well,
6: yes,
0: I think of a number between 1 and 10. Talk out loud.
6: 9.
0: 9? Well, give the wheel a spin.

0: Your number was 9 and it landed on 8.
1: Nine!
0: I know that. I just wanted to see if they were watching. Your number was 9 and it landed on 9. So this question is worth $5,000. You ready? One of the few emperors left in the world today claims imperial descent from King Solomon and the Queen of Sheba. For $5,000, what is the name of this emperor? Take your time and think about it.

0: What's the answer? If you don't know, guess. No answer? Okay. It was Emperor Haile Selassie of Ethiopia. I'm sorry you missed it, but you wound up with $250, but you had a chance at $5,000. I think your husband was right. Congratulations, and thanks for being with us.
1: Thank you very much.
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3: Okay, that's Groucho Marx and You Bet Your Life. There's another episode next week on the famous John Smith Memorial Show. Now, Australian music that hit the charts around August 1964. One of them was Billy Thorpe and the Aztecs and Poison Ivy, which reached number three nationally in the charts. It's still presented in the charts in mid-1964, past its peak. And also Ray Columbus and the Invaders. Okay, they came out of New Zealand, but they were treated as Australians on the Australian chart. They had a big number one hit on the charts around August 1964.

Billy Thorpe and the Aztecs, Poison Ivy and Ray Columbus and the Invaders, She's a Mod. 1964, although this hit was earlier in 1964, it was falling off the charts by August, but we thought we'd fit it in anyway with Cold Joy. And then the Seekers, who were still they were active in 1964, though not yet an international force. And here's one from their EP around mid-1964. First, here's Cold Joy. It's 20 to 7.

Oh, sorry, I shouldn't be whistling. I'll sing Matilda, Matilda, my darling. That was The Seekers, and before that, Yes Sir, That's My Baby Cold Joy. More Australian hits from 1964. Johnny Chester was charting in Melbourne and Adelaide at that time. Very locally popular artist. Then we've got the Denver Men with a surf instrumental. Surf City? No, we've got Sun Seekers. The Sun Seeker. Out of 1964. Hope you're enjoying these. I know Louisa of Eaglemont will have really enjoyed Billy Thorpe earlier. Here's Johnny Chester.

Sunseeker, the Denverman. Before that, Johnny Chester, Shaken All Over. Okay, it's request time. We move to Wheels of Montmorency. And his request was Dusty Springfield, All I See Is You. Isn't that nice? All she sees is him. For Wheels of Montmorency.

Four Wheels of Montmorency. That was Dusty Springfield, All I See Is You. And coming up in a moment is a request for Graham of Yolambie and America with Ventura Highway. Coming up after seven, what have we got for you? Let's have a look. We've got the Rolling Stones for Rob of Templestowe. We've got Guy Mitchell for Colin of Essendon. We've got more Groucho Marx in comedy. And having a birthday today is Joe Tex, or would have been Joe Tex. So we're featuring him in Soul Corner. Our song of the week is a girly group song out of the US, 1963, and the big 1964 British invasion hit. Oh! We've got more Groucho Marx in comedy, and having a birthday today is Joe Tex, or would have been Joe Tex. So we're featuring him in Soul Corner. Our song of the week is a girly group song out of the US.

And no, the song of the week is not Chains, as mentioned by Christina Bolland. Just quickly, next week's song of the week, not this week's, where we have three versions. It was a famous hit out of England, and the cover from England was released the same day and is probably better. That's next week, and a third version out of the 70s. We have it all now. Coming up for Graham of Yolambi. America and Ventura Highway. It's 3:30 to 7.

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2: Good morning, I'm David Cameron. A motoring industry body says the scrapping of fuel tax discounts and rising oil prices are yet to lead to panic buying or reports of driver frustration at service stations. Petrol and diesel prices have increased after discounts to the fuel excise ended on Monday. The national average cost of unleaded petrol was $1.82 a litre for July, and the price had risen to $2.09 by yesterday. But the Motor Trades Association of Australia says staff at petrol stations were not wearing the same level of customer frustration as when the Iran

0: to the bank.
1: The campaign is part of a national movement empowering young Aboriginal and Torres Strait Islander health workers to stand up against the commercial tobacco industry. The winners of all six categories of the awards will be unveiled at a ceremony in Darwin tonight. The contents of a 162-year-old bottle of Guinness recovered from a shipwreck off the southeast coast of England are being analysed to see if they could still be drinkable. The bottle was discovered by a Belgian underwater photographer near the port of Dover late last year. Sport, and in the NRL, the Roosters have come from behind to down the Bulldogs by 2, 20 points to 18. Sydney now sit at the top of the ladder with Penrith, who lost to the Warriors by 16 points in Auckland.
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4: Melbourne's weather for today, a partly cloudy day, medium chance of showers, but most likely in the late afternoon and evening. We're heading for a top of 17 degrees. Today is the pick of the week, everybody. And tomorrow, rain with wind easing, 14. Rain on Monday, 14. A shower or two Tuesday, 15. Showers on Wednesday, 15. A shower or two on Thursday and Friday, each with a top of 16 degrees. Today, a late shower or two, a top of 17. It's currently 7.7 degrees in downtown Heidelberg. So it's dropped a degree and a half since 6 o'clock. 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

0: As we open our second hour of breakfast, where is he? There he is, David. Yeah.
1: Oh, I love that introduction. Nina. She would have loved John and Pam Smith, whom we dedicate next week's show to. So no requests next week. So all of you putting in requests like Christopher, they'll be in 2 weeks' time. Okay, this is the All Happening Breakfast Show.
0: Who made the early morning brigade today, David?
1: Well, there's lots of you. Rob of Templestowe, Paul of Pakenham, Aaron, who's listening to the podcast, Wheels of Montmorency, John in the UK, he's there, said hello.
2: Steve and Jimmy from the Dougie Park, we got up early. I make sure Steve gets up early.
1: Thank you, Jimmy. Christine of Baldwin. Mike and Dinah and Widget and Merlin. I hope Mike's injuries have healed since last week when it was the tack of the kitten claws. Tim of Brunswick, he's listening in. Rose and Dom of Pasco Vale. We've got Louisa of Eaglemont who writes in, "Morning, David. Oh, no, I missed Billy Thorpe. I woke up to the Seekers." Missed it by that much. I will now have to listen to the podcast. That's the beauty of the podcast. Morning, Louisa. Graham of Yolambi, Christopher, who says, "Morning, Cooch. Big game against St Kilda this weekend." Yes, it's up to Carlton now. If they keep winning, they're in the finals. It's in their own destiny. But I've got your request for 2 weeks' time. And also Graham out there in Doreen. Right. Let's move on to our opening songs today for Rob of Templestowe. I know I've picked this because it's in the top 40, and I'm trying to find my top 40. I've got so many bits of paper here. I'm sure it was in there. Searching, searching, searching, searching, searching. Can't find it. I know it's in here. I'm getting old. There it is, the number 4 song on the charts on the 8th of August 1964. That's coming up for Rob of Templestowe, the Rolling Stones, and Guy Mitchell from the 1950s for Colin of Essendon. It's 7:08. Carlton aren't singing this tomorrow night.

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7: And a big good morning to Evan, who's yawning and waking up out of bed this morning. And you missed your walk in the Black Forest twice this morning. Once before 6 and once before 7. That's because I always play it then. Coming up now is some comedy. I thought I'd put in some more Groucho. Why? Because a lot of people love Groucho. Here we go.
8: It's time for another Breakfast with David comedy spot.
9: What did you say?
10: I said beat it!
9: Pardon me, what did you say?
10: I said beat it!
9: He said beat it. Gee, I wish I'd have said that. Everybody's repeating it around the club.
11: There is no doubt that Groucho Marx is the all-time master of the devastating insult. He believed that if you couldn't say anything nice to a person, go ahead and say it.
9: Would you mind going out and crossing the boulevard when the lights are against you? The next time I see you, remind me not to talk to you, will you?
12: You're heading for a breakdown. Why don't you pull yourself to pieces?
9: How much am I paying you both?
13: $5,000 a year. But we've never been paid.
12: Well, in that case, I'll raise you to $8,000 and a bonus. Bring your dog around. I'll give him a bonus, too.
9: With a little study, you'll go a long ways, and I wish you'd start now. You know, I could rent you out as a decoy for duck hunters.
12: Farabelli, you've got the brain of a 4-year-old boy, and I bet he was glad to get rid of it. Why don't you bore a hole in yourself and let the sap run out? How much would you want to stand at the wrong end of a shooting gallery?
9: You're just wasting your breath, and that's no great loss either. You suppose I could buy back my introduction to you?
12: I've got a good mind to join a club and beat you over the head with it.
11: Of course, as always, Groucho's favorite targets were symbols of authority, like the captain of a luxury liner.
12: Are you the floor walker of this ship?
14: Floor?
12: I want to register a complaint.
14: Why, what's the matter?
12: Matter enough. You know who sneaked into my stateroom at 3 o'clock this morning?
14: Who did that?
12: Nobody. That's my complaint. Another thing, I don't care for the way you're running this boat. Why don't you get in the back seat for a while and let your wife drive?
14: I want you to know I've been captain of this ship for 22 years.
12: 22 years, eh? If you were a man, you'd go in business for yourself. I know a fella started only last year with just a canoe. Now he's got more women than he can shake a stick at, if that's your idea of a good time.
11: Here, he sucks it to the head of a university.
15: My dear professor, I'm sure the students would appreciate a brief outline of your plans for the future.
12: What?
15: I said the students would appreciate a brief outline of your plans for the future.
12: You just said that. That's the trouble around here. Talk, talk, talk. Oh, sometimes I think I must go mad. Where will it all end? What is it getting you? Why don't you go home to your wife? I'll tell you what, I'll go home to your wife, and outside of the improvement, she'll never know the difference.
11: Here, he manages to insult the entire cabinet of a country.
12: All right, meeting's called to order.
16: Your Excellency, here's the Treasury Department's report. I hope you find it clear.
12: Clear? Why, a 4-year-old child could understand this report. Run out and find me a 4-year-old child. I can't make head or tail out of it. Hello, members of the cabinet. We'll take up all business. I wish to discuss the tariff.
17: Sit down. That's no business. No old business? Very well. And we'll take up new business.
12: Now about that tariff.
17: Too late. That's old business already. Sit down.
18: Gentlemen, as your Secretary of War, I...
17: The Secretary of War is out of order. Which reminds me, so is the plumbing. Make a note of that. Never mind. I'll do it myself.
18: The Department of Labor wishes a report that the workers of Fredonia are demanding shorter hours.
17: Very well. We'll give them shorter hours. We'll start by cutting their lunch hour to 20 minutes.
18: Gentlemen, enough of this. How about taking up the tax?
17: How about taking up the carpet?
18: I still insist we must take up the tax.
17: He's right. You've got to take up the tax before you can take up the carpet.
18: I give all my time and energy to my duties, and what do I get?
17: You get awfully tiresome after a while.
18: Sir, you try my patience.
17: I don't mind if I do. You must come over and try mine sometime.
11: The insult is so much a part of the Groucho character that he even uses it when he makes love to a woman.
17: Can't you see what I'm trying to tell you? I love you. Why don't you marry me?
19: Why, marry you?
17: You take me and I'll take a vacation. I'll need a vacation if we're going to get married. Married. I can see you right now in the kitchen, bending over a hot stove. But I can't see the stove. Come, come, say the word and you'll never see me again. Gloria.
19: What are you thinking of?
17: I suppose you'll think me a sentimental old fluff, but would you mind giving me a lock of your hair?
19: A lock of my hair? Why, I had no idea.
17: I'm letting you off easy. I was going to ask for the whole wig.
11: No one was immune from insult, not even his son.
12: Dad, let me congratulate you. I'm proud to be your son.
17: My boy, you took the words right out of my mouth. I'm ashamed to be your father. I'd horsewhip you if I had a horse. You may go now. Leave your name and address with the girl outside. If anything turns up, we'll get in touch with you. Where are you going?
12: Well, you just told me to go.
17: So that's what they taught you in college. Just when I tell you to go, you leave me. You know you can't leave a schoolroom without raising your hand, no matter where you're going.
12: Anything further, Father?
17: Anything further, Father? That can't be right. Isn't it anything farther further? The idea. I married your mother because I wanted children. Imagine my disappointment when you arrived.
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It's 23 past 7, and having a birthday today would have been Joseph Arlington Jr. Born in Rogers, Texas in 1933, he died at the age of 49 in 1982. US singer, had his biggest hit in Australia in 1977 with Ain't Gonna Bump No More with No Big Fat Woman. We don't have that for you today. We've got two of his other big songs on Atlantic with Show Me and Chicken Crazy. And then we'll come back with another song in Soul Corner. Here is Joe Tex.

Happy birthday, Joe Tex. Show Me and Chicken Crazy. The number 38 song on the charts on the 8th of August 1964 is this one. And it goes out there, of course, to John in the UK, Paul of Pakenham, and to all of those out there at the doggy park. Diana Ross and the Supremes.

for our song of the week, and only two versions today. Yes, I want everybody to vote. Everybody will love the song. This song began as a 1963 Brill Building, a girly group song written by Jeff Barry and Ellie Greenwich. The Brill Building was famous in New York for songwriters. Okay. It only became a worldwide smash when covered a year later in 1964, which turned into a British invasion classic and is actually number 14 on our Australian charts on the 8th of August 1964. It was originally written by Jeff Barry and Ellie Greenwich, who were trying to recreate the catchy nonsense syllable magic in Da-do-run-run. Da-do-run-run-run, da-do-run-run. Okay. They first offered the song to the Exciters. Now, they were a New York girly group who had just come off their big hit, Tell Him That You Always Want to Love Him. Their 1963 recording had a strong production from Lieber and Staller, but it stalled in the US charts at number 78. Why? I don't know. I love it. Version number one of our Song of the Week by the Exciters.

The original Doo-Wah Diddy Diddy. How can you not love that? The song might have faded away, but British band Manfred Mann heard it and adopted it into their live set and recorded a punchier male-narrated version. Released in July 1964, it hit number one in the UK and the US, becoming one of the defining early British invasion singles. Paul Jones provides the upbeat vocals, plus a prominent keyboards and a tighter pop arrangement. Version number two of our Song of the Week, Manfred Mann.

0: Wow, okay. Do I Diddy Diddy, the original by the Exciters or the cover by Manfred Mann? Nina, tell everybody how to vote.
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0: Mm.
1: We would love to hear from you.
0: Mm. Yeah, I've got to go through all the votes now. Let's have a look at them. Wheels of Montmorency. My vote has to go for Manfred Mann, hands down. Wheels. Okay, Wheels, recorded. Rose. Good morning, Rose. I'm sorry to hear you're not feeling well, but you're up in time for the song of the week. Version number two, Manfred Mann for Rose as well. Okay, Michael of Reservoir, who says, morning, David, I vote for Manfred Mann, and good morning to you, Michael of Reservoir. Christopher, to the royalty and the white car, it has to be a one-horse race. Manfred Mann. Christopher. Well, I hate to spoil everybody. I voted clearly for the Exciters, although I love both versions. It had to be.
2: Woof, woof, woof, woof. It's all happening here at the doggy park. Woof, woof, woof. Jimmy is dancing. Oh, that's me. I'm dancing with Fifi and Rex. Rex, hi, Rex. Just rolled up. We vote for Manfred Mann. Peace, love, Steve, Jimmy.
0: I never know if it's Jimmy or if it's Steve. I always have to check. Louisa of Eaglemont, Manfred Mann for me, please. Louisa of Eaglemont. Let me just quickly check the other bit. Yes, we've got some more votes in here. Paul of Pakenham. Oh, come on, Paul. Jeez. 25% for the Exciters, 25%, Paul of Pakenham, and 75% for Paul Jones. He says, Paul says that he met him a few years ago when they were touring here, and he has one of the best voices still. Okay, 75% Paul of Pakenham. Oh, great. Keith and Pat of Lower Templestowe. Good morning, David. Our vote has to be for Manfred the Man this morning. Thanks, Keith and Pat. Okay, Keith and Pat, I'm just writing yours down now. And Christine of Baldwin, both great versions, but I've always been a fan of Paul Jones' vocals in Manfred Man, so I vote for them, Christine. Born. Look, we've got different votes this morning, Christine. Graham of Yolambie, a Manfred Mann for me. Love the tambourine and or are there maracas in the song? Yes, Graham of Yolambie's big on all of the percussion. Thanks very much, Graham. I'll add up all of the... Oh, God, there's another one. Evan of Croydon, he votes for Manfred Mann. Mr. Kuchmeister, please, I will halt there and go into this and come back with Birth

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3: 13 and a half minutes to 8. Now, Graham of Yolambi adds, Paul Jones now plays a mouth harp in a blues band. Thank you, Graham, Mr. Breakfast Blues. Thanks, Graham. And John in the UK, gotta stick with Manfred Mann, please. Okay, we are completely up to date. It's 1.25 to the Exciters and 11.75 to Manfred Mann. That's pretty fast voting, isn't it?
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0: Having birthdays today, Dustin Hoffman, born in Los Angeles in 1937, he's 89 today. Donnie Most, he's 73 today, born in Brooklyn, New York in 1953, played Ralph Malph in the long-running series Happy Days. I know I've got this somewhere here. It's just there's so many birthday sheets today. Richard Anderson, born in Long Branch, New Jersey, in 1926, American actor, played Oscar Goldman in The $6 Million Man.
1: Steve Austin, astronaut, a man barely alive.
2: Gentlemen, we can rebuild him. We have the technology. We have the capability to make the world.

Richard Anderson would have been having a birthday today. Also having a birthday today would have been... having a birthday today is Concetta Ingolia. Born in New York, New York in 1938, she's 88 today, better known as Connie Stevens. She played Cricket Blake in the US TV series Hawaiian Eye from 59 to 62. It had a pop hit in 1960, she did, with 16 Reasons.

Heath, sorry, Evan says, fact, the test pilot that in the downed aircraft of the $6 million intro was lucky to survive. Cooch. I have to hold off on the other votes while I say stand by at the doggy park. Because it was on this day, the 8th of August in 1969, that the famous Beatles crossing the road outside the Abbey Road Studios was taken. It was used for the cover of their album, Abbey Road.

It was on this day, the 8th of August, 1960. This was recorded by Roy Orbison. Blue Angel, Votes After the News.

recorded on this day in 1960. Kathy of Hawthorne writes in, "Good morning, David. Manfred Mann for me, please. Thank you, Kathy of Hawthorne." And Mike in Texas, "Yeah, we're getting all your messages fine. Version number two is his choice, Manfred Mann." Oh, they just keep on coming, don't they? Having a birthday today is Graham Blundell. Born in Melbourne, Victoria in 1945, Australian stage and film actor. I don't care what anybody says. Yeah, he was in Don's Party, The Odd Angry Shot, The Veer My Voice Broke. But nothing was as better as his starring act in Alvin Purple. Back after the news.

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1: National Radio News.
2: Good morning, I'm David Cameron. Thailand's Prime Minister has promised to introduce a new firearms control law after a school shooting in which a teenage boy killed seven people before taking his own life. Police say the 14-year-old killed two of his grandparents before moving to the school where he shot five teachers dead. The Prime Minister, Anutun Chanwirakun, says the shooter's actions suggested he'd been under stress.
3: This is violence. But it is not caused by criminals. It is caused by an individual who carried pressures and tensions. This really has nothing to do with security measures in the school.
2: Victorian poultry farmers have been ordered to house their birds for 14 days as a precaution against bird flu. The state's agriculture minister, Michaela Settle, says it's a precaution to protect the supply chain.
4: We're working proactively to make sure that eggs and poultry are protected and that Victorians can continue to afford and find them on the shelves.
2: Meantime, the Royal Adelaide Show has cancelled bird competitions next month due to concerns over the spread of bird flu in South Australia. Saudi Arabia, Turkey and Pakistan have signed a joint defence agreement, saying an attack on any one of them would be seen as an attack on all of them. The move to boost security cooperation follows turmoil

0: triggered by the US war against Iran, which has drawn in Saudi Arabia and restricted its oil exports. The BBC's Joe Inwood outlines the significance of the pact.
1: This is a kind of a broad security agreement between three of the most powerful Muslim majority states on earth, and really at the heart of it is this mutual defence pact. Now, we should say we don't know exactly how that will work out in practice. I mean, similarities have been drawn with NATO's Article 5. I mean, we heard about the idea there's been an attack on Saudi Arabia today. In the future, it could well be the case that they would call for support from, for example, the very significant Turkish Navy could come down and offer them help with a situation like that. But it is being seen, I think, as a really significant moment for the security architecture of the Middle East.
0: Tributes have been paid to acclaimed British music producer William Orbit, whose death has been announced at the age of 69. He helped to reinvigorate Madonna's career in 1998 with the album Ray of Light. Orbit is also known for his work with acts including Blur, All Saints and Pink. Sport and in cricket, Travis Head has pipped fellow Ashes hero Alex Carey to claim a second straight Allan Border medal. Head was crowned Australia's leading male cricketer at a low-key awards night in Brisbane. Mitchell Starc won the Shane Warne Test Player of the Year award, while Mitchell Marsh took out the ODI award. Tim David won T20 International Player of the Year. In the AFL, Brisbane has moved to fourth on the ladder, thrashing Hawthorn by 67 points at the Gabba. The Lions led at every change, winning 18, 17, 125 to 8, 10, 58. Hawks coach Sam Mitchell says his side missed too many chances.
2: Missed some shots and missed some sort of skill errors and didn't handle parts of the game well enough, which could have got us some pressure on them, but we weren't able to get close enough to cause them enough trouble, and they certainly took their chances and took the game away from us earlier than we would have liked.
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5: Come on. Melbourne's weather for today, a partly cloudy day today. Medium chance of showers, but most likely in the late afternoon and evening. A top of 17, that is our pick of the week. Rain tomorrow with wind easing and a top of 14. Rain on Monday, 14. A shower or two on Tuesday, 15. Showers on Wednesday, 15. And a shower or two and 16 on each of Thursday and Friday. Today, a late shower or two with a top of 17. This has been David Kuchmar with Inner FM News and Weather.
6: Welcome to the final hour of the All Happening Breakfast Show. 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
5: Well, we've got space news coming up and then all of your requests, or the rest of the requests. But right now, you can still vote for our Song of the Week. It's Doo Wah Diddy Diddy, the original by The Exciters.

0: 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Tell us who you are and which one you would like to vote for. It's time for Space News.
1: It's time for Space News. With the world famous cosmological, astronomical, phenomenal astro, Dave Renicky.
0: And good morning, Astro Dave.
2: Good morning, good morning, good morning, Melbourne and Dave. How are you doing?
0: We're doing great. First thing I'm going to ask you is,

0: which song you would like to vote for, Exciters or Manfred Mann?
1: Any version besides, it's got to be Manfred Mann. Anything besides that is rubbish.
0: I voted for the other one, the Exciters.
1: No, the original.
0: I was just about the only one who had, so I'll put you down.
1: Got to go with the original. Got to go with all the original ones. They can't redo them like they did.
0: Well,
1: in the
0: Manfred Mann isn't the original. He's the copy. Oh, the original was the Exciters in the US, but I know what you mean.
1: Well, so, the popular one, yeah.
0: That's right. I know what you mean. Now, what am I going to do with you? I've got to tell you before we start that Denise's review of last week's segment was it was absolutely superb and she loved it.
1: Oh, the check arrived.
0: Yeah, yes. That's good. Yeah, she really enjoyed Space
1: Thank you very much, Denise. That's really appreciated. It's good to know we've got a little segment there that's different.
0: it's an interesting week this week, and I'm going to start with these long missions coming up to the Moon and Mars over the next several years. How are the inhabitants going to get fresh food?
1: On the space station, fresh food is certainly an issue. I mean, you can't just have ordinary food up there. Things we have here and take for granted, you can't take up there. It's going to be nutritional as well. I mean, it's something that you're going to be up there for a long time, and you want to know that, you know, what you eat up there is going to be worthwhile. Talking about food, you can't have salt and pepper. They're all in liquid form. They're using mainly non-bread items. You can't have bread either because the bread crumbles and goes everywhere. So they've got to be tortillas, you know, other things like that. But in the main, it's all nutritional food now that we've got up there, and there are lots of things you can't do that you do on planet Earth here. One of those is drinking. You've got to have a straw. You can't have an open cup up on the space station, of course. So it's a whole different world up there. Everything is all developed before they go and all checked out and make sure there's no bacteria in there.
0: So what's going to happen?
1: Rehydrated food is important too. But most meals are easy to prepare there. They heat them up there. The whole idea is to have fresh food. Tortillas, because bread creates crumbs, as I said. And major staples there for tacos and sandwiches and pizzas. Fresh food is a supply too. They always bring up fresh food up there, vegetables like apples and oranges. They've got to be eaten within the first few days there because they could spoil, you know. But everything else is pretty right up there. The only thing you've got to worry about is that the fluid shifts up there in zero gravity. Your body pulls the fluids towards your head, and your head gets a little bit bigger. You get stuffy in the head and the nose, like when you've got a cold. One thing a lot of people don't know when you go to space, you get taller. You get 1 to 2 centimetres taller because your skeletal stretches when you're in space. There's no gravity. Well, there is gravity, but there's not the same sort of gravity pulling you down as you got here. So when you go into space, you become a little bit of elastic.
0: But getting to the Moon and Mars with fresh food is not going to be easy. How are they going to manufacture it on Mars?
1: Oh, they have ways of doing that. They'll be building repositories there where they can make these meals. Little factories will come up too as well. It's all in the early stages. It's pretty much like when we went to the South Pole there. You have to establish Mawson Base and a few other bases there. Very basic compared to what they've got today. Now you've got all mod cons and you've got ways of living down there quite comfortably. And their temperatures down there are pretty much what you get on Mars most of the time. You know, the best you're going to get on Mars in the summer is about 5 degrees. Very cold place.
0: Yeah, that makes sense, isn't it? You sort of bring your food production with you, and then you've just got to create the raw ingredients.
1: Yeah, and you can grow potatoes there. We saw that in the movie The Martian.
0: Yes, which was fairly close to accurate, wasn't it?
1: Yeah, pretty well. Yeah. That's the only movie that was ever made that NASA has said is almost completely, you know, exactly the way it will be. The only thing different there that was not right was when the habitat blew over with the strong wind on Mars. The Mars winds do get up fairly strongly. They do get up to a pretty high sort of a strength there. And some of them get up to 200 or 300 km/h. But it's not the same as here. The winds are very thin. The atmosphere on Mars is only 1%. very, very small amount of carbon dioxide there. No oxygen whatsoever, as we can detect. But when the winds get up there, they're not as strong. They do speed up. The wind speed is there, but the strength of the wind is not. So that was a little bit exaggerated, but it was all for what they call artistic license.
0: A couple of days ago, we heard about the SpaceX rocket that ran into the moon. Now, was that deliberate, accidental, and what was the impact?
1: Yeah, a lot of people was delinquent, but it's not. It was just one of those odd things that going to happen again from time to time. It was a rocket launched in 2025, and it was a mission to the moon, dropped two landers on the moon, which it. But the casing itself disappeared like we thought it might, the gravity of the moon. And it was going to be an impact, and it did on August 5, a few days ago, about 4:30 in the afternoon, our time. It created a crater about 20 metres wide. First man-made crater we put on the moon there. When it came down, Dave, it was moving at about 9,000 k an hour. So it gave astronomers who were looking at it an idea of what the crust is like, how deep it is, and how it reacts to major impacts. We'd not actually witnessed anything before, but this one could be predicted, and they did. So hundreds of tons of dust and rocks shot up into the sky there, and there's a crater there that we'll go back to one day. We could call it after you.
0: You would be surprised the craters I make just at home.
1: I've heard, Dave, rumours here.
0: Evan writes in, by the way, and says the Mercy flight to Mawson Base was close to the wire. Right.
1: The Mercy flight? What Mercy flight was that?
0: I don't know. That was just his message because we were talking about the South Pole.
1: Well, I only mentioned it when we first went there. I mean, I was just talking about establishing the first rudimentary base there. I don't know what's happened since then, but putting a base on the moon, Mars, is similar. You've got conditions there that would kill an outback brown Aussie dog.
0: I've never been to the South Pole.
1: Haven't you? You've been to Antarctica.
0: No, Denise says we should go and dedicate ourselves to science, but...
1: I've not been before. I want to go. I'd like to go and have a look at some glaciers.
0: Glaciers,
1: and see penguins in their real
0: habitat. That's interesting.
1: There. That'd be good. And now, do some skiing.
0: We've discussed this before, but it's a wonderful topic. The James Webb Telescope keeps looking back in time. Can you elaborate?
1: James Webb. Now, who the heck was James Webb? You might ask yourself.
0: He's the guy who was named after the telescope.
1: He was. James Webb was an administrator of NASA many, many years ago. Came into a little bit of controversy. Doesn't matter now because it's all past history. But this telescope is absolutely amazing. It's just working on gravitational lensing, which is the natural cosmic magnifying glass. There's matter out there, clouds of gas, material, objects, galaxies that act like magnifying glasses. We use the gravity of those to look at things behind them that we couldn't ordinarily see. Well, this James Webb telescope has sent back a stunning image, and it works on the infrared too, by the way. It doesn't work on optical. It works on the infrared light. It catches a stunning image that's shown the entire universe as it was about 4 billion years ago. Because light takes billions of years to travel, Webb is effectively looking back in time. Now, this reveals countless galaxies there that we've not known about, distorted galaxies, arcs. Gravitational lensing is a new tool being used here. And we study these galaxies to help scientists understand how the early stars and the galaxies formed and how the early universe was. So it observes in infrared light. It enables it to pierce through cosmic dust and detect stuff in the most distant parts of the universe we'd ordinarily would not be able to do. It's all shaping and reshaping our understanding of the universe.
0: It's been quite an incredible telescope. That I love the pictures that it's been generating that you've been putting up on the websites.
1: Do you know the word? Who invented the telescope, do you think?
0: Galileo?
1: No, he didn't. It was a man by the name of Hans Lippershey. Now, he was a Dutch spectacle maker in 1609, and he was in a laboratory there, Dave. He was an eyeglass maker. He was making glasses, and he was grinding glass lenses. And the story goes that one morning he looked at two sets of glasses that he'd made, two glasses to put in frames, and one was stronger than the other. And he held them both up to the light to check the quality, and he accidentally moved one in front of the other. And he noticed that the young girls in the square down the bottom came up nice and clear and close. I just made that part up. What he did, he saw the two glasses were clear. And when he put them together, objects in the distance came closer. So he realized that there was something interesting going on here. And he applied to the Dutch Navy. He said, look, I've got an invention here that if you put this into a system or hold these two bits of glass up, you'll be able to identify enemy ships before they get anywhere near you. So he was effectively talking about the first telescope. Well, they said, no, we're not interested. It's too difficult. It won't work. Galileo in Italy heard about it a year later and grabbed those glasses and made his own and put them into a tube. So Galileo was the first one to, technically make a telescope, but Hans Lippershey was the one that gave him the idea. So we really credit Galileo with the invention of the telescope. And the word telescope comes from two Greek words, telos and scopion. Telos means distant, scopion means to look at. There you go. How smart am I?
0: Fantastic. You're always so smart and full of insightful information. We look forward to hearing you again next week.
1: Look forward to it too, Dave. Thank you very much.
0: Just remind everybody how they can read all your articles.
1: It's on Astrospace News, Astrospace News. Just put in Google Astro Dave. And don't forget, we've got a really couple of good cruises, but trips over to Norfolk Island with our stargazing tour for next year. We've got two tours going over there, so all the information on that's on my website. If you want to come with us, you're going to have fun. We've got a company now behind us, and we've got a whole bunch of new activities we're doing. So Astrospace News, or just go to Astro Dave.
0: I can vouch for the stargazing tour because I've done it. And
1: we had a lot of fun, didn't we?
0: It was wonderful, because there was plenty of time to talk while it was raining.
1: I had a few giggles while we were over there watching your wife tell you where to go.
0: Yes, she often, I'd have no sense of direction. Thanks very much, Astro Dave. We'll hear you again next week.
1: Talk to you then. Bye-bye.
0: Bye for now.
2: That was Space News. Astro Dave will be back again same time next week.
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0: Okay, right. More messages in from Colin of Essendon. Blues, blues, blues. G'day, Mr. Special K. What a result last week. It was, wasn't it? It was one of those games that I watched four times. Liked the Denver men this morning and Dusty earlier this morning. Really looking forward to next week's show with John and Pam Smith. Yes, next week is the 8th anniversary of the passing of John Smith. In fact, it's this coming Tuesday. And we're going to feature in our request spots history from July and August 2016 and the all-happening breakfast show around number 150, okay? Now, he also says he's put in two requests for in 2 weeks' time and votes for Manfred Mann, Khan the Blues. Then we go to David of Geelong. Good morning, Mr. Saturday Breakfast Undisputed Quality Man. I'm almost as humbled as John Gillespie was on Tuesday night. The exciters for me, please. That's who I voted for, too. Great show, as always, full of incredible insight. And I was only young at the time, but Alvin Purple was groundbreaking for me, too. All great in Geelong, and fortunately a practice match against the Bombers today, considering off-field issues we currently have. Great space news, as always, David of Geelong. Okay. Thank you, Dave. And now we move to our requests. We've got a request for Rose and Rick Springfield, Love Somebody. For Dom, it's the Goo Goo Dolls and Iris. And for Christopher, it's Howard Jones and What Is Love. It's 23 past 8. For Rose, good morning, Rose.

Jones, What Is Love for Christopher, the Goo Goo Dolls and Iris for Dom, and Rick Springfield, Love Somebody for Rose. You can still vote for our Song of the Week. It's Doo Wah Diddy Diddy. Perhaps you prefer the original by the Exciters.

stand by at the doggy park for the number one song on the 8th of August 1964. As we go through the top 40 in Australia on that day, at number 40, The Searchers, Don't Throw Your Love Away. Bad to Me, Billy J. Kramer and the Dakotas. Where Did Our Love Go, The Supremes. Calendar Girl, Neil Sedaka. I Want to Love Him So Bad, The Jelly Beans. Detroit by Sounds Incorporated. Bad Time, Good Times, Bad Times, The Rolling Stones. Ooh, might be a good song of the week. I'll think about that one. Surrender, Elvis Presley. Maybe I Know, Leslie Gore. Kissin' Cousins, Elvis Presley. Come On and Swim, Bobby Freeman. Ain't She Sweet, The Beatles. Re-released from earlier versions of The Beatles. You Don't Know How Glad I Am, Nancy Wilson. Just Be True, Gene Chandler. People Say, The Dixie Cups. Steal Away, Jimmy Hughes. How Do You Do It, Jerry and the Pacemakers. Walk Don't Run, 64. A different version of Walk Don't Run by The Ventures. That's coming up shortly. Tell Me You're Coming Back, The Rolling Stones. Because, The Dave Clark Five. The Little Old Lady from Pasadena, Jan and Dean. Have I the Right, The Honeycombs. Everybody Loves Somebody, Dean Martin. I'm Into Something Good, Herman's Hermits. Under the Boardwalk, The Drifters. The Girl from Ipanema, Stan Getz and Astrid Gilberto. Doo-Wah Diddy Diddy, Manfred Mann, the number 14 song. The House of the Rising Sun, The Animals, Wishing and Hoping. That is Dusty Springfield. Ragdoll at number 11, The Four Seasons. At number 10, it's Louis Armstrong.

0: at number 10 on the 8th of August 1964. Hello, Dolly, Louis Armstrong. Andy from Friday Morning Magazine. I want to vote for number 2, please. Manfred Mann recorded, and so too has George Krupinski, whom he says, don't interrupt me while I'm listening to Louis Armstrong. I expected that because he is one of our stations, Mr. Jazz. The number 9 song, My Boy Lollipop by Millie. I Won't Forget You, Jim Reeves. Number 8, The World I Used to Know, Jimmy Rogers. At number 6, I Should Have Known Better, The Beatles. The Spartans at number 5 by Sounds Incorporated. It's All Over Now, played that earlier, the Rolling Stones at number 4. You're My World, Cilla Black at number 3. At number 2, Elvis Presley.
1: It was a night, ooh, what a night it was, it really was, such a night.

that was number two. Stand by at the Dougie Park. The number one song on the 8th of August, 1964.

A couple of quick comments from Steve and Jimmy at the doggy park. David, you're causing a riot down here at the doggy park with all this great Beatles music. I'm running around in circles. Woof, woof, woof. And David of Geelong, morning again. David, drums are beating. Sign off. What appropriate song, A Hard Day's Night, as Denise would have been that perfect lady when you got home. You wait till the song of the week. Peter Forbes, yes, I got your vote, Peter. Peter put in his vote for Manfred Mann. Mm. And that is recorded. That has been recorded. Thank you, Peter. And, oh, gosh, Evan. Hey, Kirch, have a look at Elvis dancing to Trouble. It's electrifying. That would be in King Creole. Yes, that was one of my favourite Elvis movies. Back with George.

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1: Ma, what's wrong?
0: We have run out of coffee.
1: That's embarrassing.
0: Please, Bello, go get me 300 boxes of hashtag coffee quickly, quickly.
1: Ma, how am I going to get 300 boxes of hashtag coffee?
0: Hey, that's your problem, but don't forget my favorite one, Trumpy.
1: All right, Trumpy, yeah, I got it.
0: Oh, and don't forget your father's favorite, El Chapo.
1: Okay, El Chapo, I'm writing it down.
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1: Why don't I just get one box of every single delicious hashtag coffee blend?
0: All right, hurry up.
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5: Good morning to you, David. Good morning, everyone.
4: Oh, it's such a beautiful noise, though.
5: David, do you remember your dreams?
4: I remember some of my dreams.
5: I had a dream last night that really rocked my boat. I misplaced my car. I'd parked it somewhere, and I spent so much of my night looking for that blessed car.
4: Did you find it?
5: Nah. No, I didn't. I didn't. But I had an alternative this morning, the real one. That's how I came in this morning. Are you well and happy?
4: I'm delightfully happy. Hey, we're getting fabulous messages from people on how crisp and wonderful our sound is at the moment.
5: Well, that's a wonderful thing. Yeah. FM should be nice and crisp, and but it very much depends on the technology that we've got and how it's programmed. So, yes, it's great to hear that it's improved.
4: I compared it to opening a packet of potato chips. They were all crisp.
5: Oh, very good. Unusually so, but very good. Very good, Dave.
4: I wasn't ruffled this morning.
5: two songs to unpack today as normal. The first is by a group called Journey, and the track is called Don't Stop Believing. And then by Diana Ross from the theme from the film Mahogany. Do you know where you're going to? They're very interesting songs. One of them is all about probably life as we were when we were young, the life of possibilities, life of hope. And the other one's really asking where is all this hope leading? It's a nice mix of songs, actually.
4: We look forward to a very interesting show.
5: Thank you, David.
4: But don't go away. I want you to listen to this because I'm going to unpack a song. For my lovely, charming, gorgeous, fabulous wife.
5: Absolutely wonderful. Go for it.
4: See, you do this to me. I'm just going to read out two of the verses to give you an idea of the depth of what I think of my wife. Okay. I keep you warm in the winter, give you cool, cool kisses in the summertime, walk by your side in the autumn, and in the spring bells will chime. That's one of the verses.
5: Hey.
4: I want your huggin' in the morning and your kissin' late at night. I want your sweet talk in the sunshine and hold my hand in the moonlight. Isn't that a beautiful love story?
5: You haven't unpacked them, David. You've given me the lyrics, but I was awaiting an interpretation.
4: What they mean is that I kind of... think very positively of my wife.
5: You could say you love her.
4: Oh, yeah, love her more. I really do love her.
5: Wonderful stuff.
4: So, you know, I think, wouldn't it be great if songwriters wrote love songs about the girls they love?
5: You know, it's a pity that they don't. It's a pity that they don't. Imagine if you took it out of the songs altogether. What would we have left?
4: I don't know. I have no idea what we would have left, but it is something to hope for. Thank you, George.
5: See you at 9.
4: See
5: bye now.
4: Bye, George. This is Sounds Incorporated in the Hall of the Mountain King. As we close our comparison, it's an easy win to Manfred Mann on 18 and three quarters from the Exciters on 2 and a quarter. 21 vote, I'm happy with that. Doo-wah diddy. Thank you to everybody who participated in the show today. Graham of Doreen, Andy of Friday Morning Magazine, Michael of Reservoir, Kathy of Hawthorne, David of Geelong, Christopher of Flemington, Peter Forbes at Clifton Hill, Graham of Yalambi, Keith and Pat in Lower Templestowe, Colin in Essendon, Louisa of Eaglemont, Evan of Croydon, Rose and Dom from Pasco Vale, Tim of Brunswick, Mike and Dinah and Widget and Merlin in Texas, Christine of Born,
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4: 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Next week, a very different show. Most of the same segments, but it is the 8th anniversary of the passing of John Smith. So we have a John and Pam Smith spectacular with excerpts from both July and August in 2016.

This is Walk Don't Run 64 version. Coming up on Inner FM today, it's What a Beautiful Noise with George Krupinski from 9 till 11. The Splice of Life with George Moutsos from 11 till 1. Saturday Express with Ronnie Lopes from 1 till 3. The fabulous Angela Jones with Access All Areas from 3 till 5. Boogie Wonderland tonight. We have Margaret Coburn sitting in the chair for the Boy Wonder, Ethan, and the Carumba Crew from 7 till 9 with Olga and Crew. At 9 o'clock, it's New Grooves with Adrian Hook. As we continually look at the words of this song. Yes, Evan, it was inimitable. Thank you. Yes, we're gonna let the world and all of its troubles go right on a spinning by. We're gonna build one clock. It's New Grooves with Adrian Hook. As we continually look at the words of this song. Yes, Evan, it was inimitable. Thank you. Yes, we're...

of the week, three versions, 1966, 1966 and 1978. In fact, the song was, the cover was released on the same day as the original. It was produced by the same person who wrote it. How does this happen in the UK? That's coming up next week. Angela Jones, good morning. And good afternoon for your show this afternoon. We go out with a song for my lovely, charming, gorgeous, fabulous, delightful, magnificent, spectacular wife, Denise. No other way can describe my life. I can describe my life like this. George coming up after the news. Bye all. It's 2 minutes tonight.

0: are presenting at hospital emergency departments with complex care needs. Russia is systematically taking control of tens of thousands of homes across four regions of Ukraine it seized during its full-scale invasion. The Russian government says the scheme is part of what it calls the legal framework for integrating the reunited regions into the Russian system. The BBC's Olga Robinson has this report.
1: We analysed official documents published by authorities that are backed by Russia in four occupied regions of Ukraine, identifying more than 34,000 homes which are in the process of being seized. Many of them belong to Ukrainians who have fled the fighting. Properties are being declared ownerless and then transferred to local authorities. The practice has been endorsed by the Russian President Vladimir Putin, who signed a law formalizing the scheme late last year. To try and get their property back, Ukrainians are required to obtain a Russian passport and to return to occupied Ukraine in person to prove their ownership rights within 30 days. Ukrainians we spoke to said it was neither safe nor possible for them to return.
0: In cricket, Travis Head has pipped fellow Ashes hero Alex Carey to claim a second straight Allan Border medal. Head was crowned Australia's leading male cricketer at a low-key awards night in Brisbane. Mitchell Stark won the Shane Warne Test Player of the Year award.
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4: And from the Bureau of Meteorology, they tell us today partly cloudy with a medium chance of showers, most likely late this afternoon and evening. Winds northerly 20 to 30, increasing to 25 to 40 in the morning, then turning northeasterly in the late afternoon. We'll have a top of 17 degrees with, as I say, a late shower. Overnight low of 10 degrees. Tomorrow will be cloudy with a very high chance of rain, top of 14 degrees. Overnight low of 9 degrees takes us into Monday with a top of 14, cloudy with a very high chance of rain. 15 on Tuesday, a shower or two. 15 on Wednesday with the showers. 16 showers as well. Friday, would you believe, 16 and showers. That's the news and the weather here on. No. We might just go for this. Thank you very much. 96.5. Ah, yes, we know who we are. Say goodbye to our passionate Saturday morning presenter, the great David Kuchma, the Special K, who has such love for his wife that he finds all sorts of ways to unpack songs, which I think is absolutely wonderful. I'm looking forward to the next one. Next week, it'll get bigger and get better. In the meantime, it's time for this.

to you Sunday morning. It's time for What a Beautiful Noise. I'm George Krupinski, and I'll be your host for the next 2 hours as we play some uplifting music and unpack to the lyrics of two songs, the first of which is by a group called Journey, and it's called Don't Stop Believing. And then it's followed by a track by Diana Ross. She starred in a film called Mahogany, and she also sang one of the themes from it. And we'll be unpacking a song about believing, firstly through Journey, and the other one is After You've Stopped Believing, what have you done with it? Where have you going in life? Was I climbing the right mountain? Did I make a mistake? Did I mistake movement for meaning? Well, we'll look at those anyway. And if you're new to the program, that's what it's all about, looking at what's behind the lyrics, looking at the emotional journey that we share with so many of the lyrics that we listen to. We hear them, but sometimes we don't often hear the lyrics themselves, and that's the purpose of the program. Let's start off with Billy Joel, and the track is called The River of Dreams, and I was reading up on it, and I find that there was a music critic who described it as a simple and immediate song where he's vocals are echoed by a choir who imbue the song with spiritual qualities. He said, a lot of fun, highly infectious, and a hit. And out of 5, he gave it 3. So I'm not too sure he was all that generous. Mr. Billy Joel, The River of Dreams. Hello, it's a frozen. Well, that happens now and again. Let's go to... No, I can hear the dreams in the background.

as a kid, I think I bought pretty well every one of his singles and EPs and quite a few of the LPs. This is from the one called The Door Is Still Open to My Heart. The voice that is that of Dean Martin from 1964, In the Misty Moonlight. Yeah, I used to love his voice. He's one of the few singers that actually laugh almost as they sing. It's got that that lightness about it. Mr. Dean Martin, yeah, In the Misty Moonlight. You're tuned to 96.5 Inner FM. I'm George Krupinski, and Christopher is listening to the program. Good morning to you, Christopher. Very, very nice, Christopher. I love you. I love the message. Very nice. All right, well, let's move on now to, two English tracks. This is part of the generation that many of us love. The first is by the Beatles and their classic from the year before Dean Martin recorded the In the Misty Moonlight. This is them in 1963. I Wanna Hold Your Hand.

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8: That's entertainment. 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Michael Ball and Elfie Bow, the singing sensations from the United Kingdom.
9: But my love has always been singing, and nothing beats being part of a company in a hit musical. 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
9: 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I studied acting.
10: It's amazing what they can do with recording these days. Auto-tune comes in so handy. I mean, it's amazing.
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England Swings. Yeah, that's Swinging England in the 60s and recorded by the great Roger Miller. Yeah, and Bobby's on Bicycles, Westminster Abbey and Big Ben, Rosy Red Cheeks of the Little Children. it's pretty well conclusive as to what it's all about. And what we're all about today is unpacking two songs. One is by Journey, Don't Stop Believing, which we'll do shortly. And then we'll follow that up by Do You Know Where You're Going To by Diana Ross. It was the theme from the film Mahogany that she starred in. But before that, a little bit of Phil Collins and One More Night. One more song to go.

from the album No Jacket Required, released in 1985, the voice of Phil Collins with One More Night. Good morning to you. You're tuned to 96.5 Inner FM. I'm George Gripinski, unpacking two songs, the first of which is by a group called Journey, or American rock band. They were formed in San Francisco in 1973, and they really took off, I suppose, between 78, and then they sort of peaked around about 1981 with a great song called Don't Stop Believing. It was the second single from their mega hit album, Escape. And this particular track is considered the biggest digital song of all time. I was rather surprised when I read that, but nonetheless it achieved the title because it's been certified 18 times platinum, meaning it's moved something like 18 million units through the digital downloads and streaming in the US alone. And it's become the organic closing time anthem for bars and pubs and weddings and sporting events worldwide. In 1981, when it was first released, it only peaked at number 9, but it just picked up and picked up, and I think it's well worth having a look at. In the mid-1970s, Jonathan Cain, who later became the keyboardist and rhythm guitarist for Journey, is a struggling musician living on the Sunset Boulevard in Hollywood, and after facing repeated failures and getting hit with a massive $900 veterinary bill for his dog, he called his father in Chicago and said, "Dad, I want some money. Can you help me out?" And he sort of wondered whether he should give up his musical dreams. His father agreed to send the money, but he told him, "Don't stop believing or you're done, dude. Don't stop believing." And this is one of those phrases that caught Cain's imagination. He wrote it down in a notebook, and it was only 5 years later that after he joined Journey and they were looking at tracks, he was asked as to whether he had any ideas for a song, and he pulled out the notebook. And, well, the rest, as they say, is history. I'll do as I've done in the past, read through the lyrics, play the track, and then I'll give you my impressions of the meaning behind the lyrics. Okay, here we go. Quote, "Just a small town girl living in a lonely world. She took the midnight train going anywhere. Just a city boy born and raised in South Detroit. He took the midnight train going anywhere. A singer in a smoky room, a smell of wine and cheap perfume. For a smile, they can share the night. It goes on and on and on and on. Strangers waiting up and down the boulevard, their shadows searching in the night. Streetlight people living just to find emotion, hiding somewhere in the night. Working hard to get my fill. Everybody wants a thrill. Paying anything to roll the dice just one more time. Some will win, some will lose. Some were born to sing the blues. Ah, the movie never ends. It goes on and on and on and on. Don't stop believing. Hold on to that feeling, streetlight people.

Well, I did. It's called Don't Stop Believin' by Journey. And I love the lyrics, but I also love the voice of Steve Perry. I think he sells the message very strongly. All right, well, my views are my views. This is I don't pretend to have any qualifications to sit in judgment of any song. These are just the reactions that I have after sitting with these lyrics for a week or so, and the impressions that come up are those that I'll share with you. If you've got a view, if you've got a different view, please share them with me. 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So let's get into it. Don't Stop Believing. I don't believe it's really about a couple on the train. I think it's deeper than that. I think it's really about the human condition, in the sense that the song is about moving towards a future that can't be seen, sustained by hope more than certainty. Anyway, let's have a look at the words themselves. It starts off with, just a small town girl living in a lonely world. She took the midnight train going anywhere. And I think it's somewhat ironic, in the sense that I tend to associate a small town with belonging, with community, and yet she lives in a lonely world. And the song sort of suggests loneliness isn't determined by geography, where you live. You can be surrounded by familiar faces and still feel intensely invisible. And the midnight train, well, that's significant too. I think to me the midnight train represents the last train. For those with fond memories of fairy tales, midnight changes everything. Remember, when the clock strikes midnight, Cinderella's magical spell ends, changing her carriage back into a pumpkin and her gown into rags. At midnight, in general terms, the party's over. At least it was for my generation. Perhaps it is not now, but... And the small town girl leaves not because she knows where she's going, but because staying has become impossible. There is the first inkling of hope. She's traveling towards possibility. She wants to get out of where she is, and she wants to go where obviously things are better. So let's look at the next line. Just a city boy, born and raised in South Detroit. He took the midnight train going anywhere. Same journey, different background. The small town, community, then the city boy is contrasting, I think, suggesting even greater isolation in many ways. When Steve Perry wrote the iconic line for Don't Stop Believing, I don't think he checked a map, because he later explained that he tried using North Detroit, East Detroit, West Detroit. It didn't matter because South fitted, because it for some reason it sort of what can I say, it kept the Detroit aspect, but it fitted in with the lyrics. And it points towards the industrial edge of Detroit across the river. Now, whether it was accidental or poetic, I don't know, but it paints something shaped by factories, hard work, economic uncertainty. So we've got two contrasting backgrounds, same train, same uncertainty. He's going anywhere, not somewhere. He's going anywhere, as she is. And I wondered how many of life's biggest decisions happen like that. You look at these lyrics and you start reflecting on your own life. And I spent a lot of time in a thing called industrial relations, negotiating on behalf of organisations with unions, basically. And at one stage, I worked in the building industry when the Builders Labourers Federation and Norm Gallagher and people like that were pretty strong in the building industry. I decided that I needed to move out of that into something a little less stressful. And what I decided to do was to practice interviewing. In other words, applying for jobs that weren't really important, but just simply settling into the process of going through interviews. And so I applied for one Australian retailer. And the first interview was relaxed. I wasn't interested in the job. I just thought, well, let's go for it. And they invited me back again. I liked the bloke I spoke to and took the job. So
it wasn't as if I'd planned my life like a railroad track. It was just serendipitous, and I ended up working for a large retail organization. And I believe that we really know where we're going in life. We simply know where we can't or don't want to stay, where we are, and so we seek to move, going anywhere, as it were. And then we got the line, a singer in a smoky room, a smell of wine and cheap perfume. Glamorous? Nah. You could probably argue that it's an ordinary bar filled with ordinary people trying to create something that's extraordinary. And I thought to myself, that's what happened to me when I was young. And I think it applies to pretty well everyone. Every time we decide to go out, we're hoping for an extraordinary moment, something special. Inevitably, we go home and going, that wasn't what we expected. The singer is doing what artists have always done. You may recall the song Billy Joel, The Piano Man by Billy Joel, when he talks about his time in the bar in Los Angeles. The lyrics go, sing us a song. You're a piano man. Sing us a song tonight. We're all in the mood for a melody, and you've got us feeling all right. So I can easily imagine a place giving people a time-out occasion where life hurts a little less. Cheap wine, cheap perfume, but a change in experience. And then the lyrics say, for a smile, they can share the night. And I think it beautifully captures a passing but potentially profound human connection. It's suggesting that a simple shared moment of warmth can bridge the gap between strangers and offer comfort in the dark, as it were. And I think the smile is such a strong word and expression. It's, to me, a smile is a sort of a biological tool of empathy. There's no words needed. It's sort of acknowledging another person's presence. And done with genuine warmth, it signals safety, acceptance, and a shared vulnerability. And I think that applies in this particular instance because both of them have left familiarity, looking to travel on a train to anywhere. And they must be vulnerable. So the smile provides trust. And then the words go, strangers waiting up and down the boulevard. And I thought, everyone is waiting. The question is, waiting for what? And the answers to me were fairly simple. Waiting for love, waiting for tomorrow, for whatever it holds, whether it's success. Perhaps they're just waiting for money. Perhaps just relief. Then it goes on, and I thought I love the wording of this. Their shadows searching in the night. The song doesn't say people searching, it says shadows searching in the night. As if shadows represent that part of ourselves that is beyond conscious awareness. Perhaps they're living only fragments of themselves, unaware of unconscious drives. I believe that many of us spend years presenting our daytime self to the world while our deeper yearnings wander around out of the light of awareness. Or they drive us all right. We just can't or choose not to see their hands on the steering wheel. And I think that their shadows searching in the night is an indication of what we want to find in the world that we just aren't clear on. But the shadow is searching. And the next line, streetlight people. Now, I think it's an interesting use of words. Streetlights don't remove darkness. They create little islands of visibility. And I reckon that's where most of us live. We don't live in complete certainty, but we don't live in complete confusion either. Just enough light for the next few steps. And then it says, living just to find emotion. And my first reaction was it sounded a bit shallow. And then I thought, well, but we don't just want to survive. We want to feel alive. We want to experience the world emotionally through joy, love, excitement, even fear. I mean, some of us will sit through an entire horror film, even though we know that will affect our night's rest, but it gives us that buzz. We feel alive. In general terms, we want to feel connection. We want to experience meaning. There are exceptions, but I believe people aren't chasing pleasure as much as they're chasing evidence that they're really living. I believe this is where the lyric becomes beautifully ambiguous. Journey doesn't say living just to find pleasure. It says living just to find emotion. And I reckon emotion's broader. It's, as I said, joy, love, excitement, even fear.
They're all emotions, and the lyric may be describing people searching for moments that reassure them that they haven't become numb to the world. Perhaps the challenge isn't to ask, am I enjoying life? But am I truly alive to it? Am I aware of living with all that means? The difference being that pleasure comes and goes, but when a parent sees their child's first steps, when we renew an old friendship, we hear a piece of music that moves us to tears, or find ourselves standing alone underneath the sky that's full of stars. You're not simply feeling good, you're receiving evidence that you're part of something that's deeply, gloriously alive. And maybe that's what the streetlight people were searching for all along. You know, you could say I'm projecting stuff into this, and I am. They're only words, but they're the images that come to me. And so the next line, hiding somewhere in the night. Why are the streetlight people hiding? Their shadows are searching, but what's to hide from? And so I thought, well, what do we hide from? Fear, rejection, failure, disappointment. Journey aren't sharing what it is that they're hiding from. Maybe that's what's to be overcome as part of the journey. Working hard to get my fill. I've been wondering about that line. Working hard to get my fill. We know what it's like to work hard, but most of us have never accepted to ask what they're actually trying to fill. Working hard to get my fill. Is it a bank account? Is it a reputation? Is it the need to be accepted, the longing to make a difference? The song doesn't tell us what our fill should be. Maybe that's one of life's most important questions. And the measurement of enough or sufficient or what is full isn't a number that someone else can calculate for us. It's a definition that each of us eventually has to write for ourselves. If I define my fill as pleasure, I'll live one kind of life. If I define it as meaning, I'll live another kind of life. If I define my fill as love, then it'll be another. If I define it as truth, here we go, another again. So perhaps one of the deepest questions hidden in Journey's lyrics isn't, what are you working for? It's, how have you defined a full life? Because the definition, our definition of full, becomes the architect of the life we build. Whatever we believe is important is where we will send our energy. Every decision, every sacrifice, every dream is shaped by that unseen definition. Okay, back to the lyrics. Everybody wants a thrill. Now, I've been wondering whether the journey is being completely literal here. I don't think they are. Everybody wants a thrill. Do we really? Or is the thrill simply the doorway we hope will lead us to something deeper or more substantial? And the more I thought about it, I thought we fall in love, we start businesses, we have children, we buy lottery tickets, travel, change careers, write songs, climb mountains. On the surface, we're chasing an experience, but I think underneath, aren't we really asking something much older? Will this make my life more complete? Will this help me discover who I am? Will this finally become the chapter where life begins to make sense? I don't think the thrill is the destination. I don't think it's... Perhaps it's simply the first spark that convinces us to take the next step for a more enriched life, as it were. It goes on to say, paying anything to roll the dice just one more time. Ooh, that was powerful. And as soon as I read that, I thought of a film. You may have seen it. If you haven't, watch it. It's fascinating. It's called Groundhog Day. It was a comedy released in the early 90s. The character of Phil Connors is an arrogant and cynical TV weatherman who's sent to cover the annual Groundhog Day Festival on February the 2nd at a place called Punxsutawney, Pennsylvania. Yep, there's a place called Punxsutawney, Pennsylvania, apparently, at least in this film. Now, he wakes up the next morning to discover that he's mysteriously trapped in a time loop. He's doomed to repeat February the 2nd over and over and over again. Now, at the beginning of the film, Phil has plenty of hope, but it's hope directed to inappropriate things, wrong things, perhaps. He wants to escape from the job that he's got. He hopes to manipulate the people around him, and he hopes to seduce his producer, Rita. He hopes to beat the system. He hopes. And every day, he loses.
Not because hope is wrong, but because he hasn't changed. You see, every morning he wakes up believing tomorrow will be different, and it never was. Not until he stopped trying to change the day and started allowing the day to change him, opening himself up to new ways of responding to the same stimulus, because it was the same day, it was only his reactions. And perhaps that's what another roll of the dice really offers us. Not another chance to get what we want, but another chance to become someone capable of receiving what life has been trying to teach us all along. And for me, I think that the deepest connection was that the film sort of quietly overturned my normal understanding of hope. Most of us hope for a different future. In The Groundhog Day, it suggests that the greatest hope is the possibility of becoming a different person to the same stimulus. Because once that happens, the future has already changed. I wonder if that's also the answer hidden inside the Journey song. The streetlight people aren't just waiting for life to improve. They're searching for something they can't yet name. They can't yet identify. At first, they think it's emotion or thrill or luck. But perhaps what they're really longing for is some form of, like Phil, some form of transformation. The next roll of the dice isn't valuable because it might produce a better outcome. It's valuable because it offers another opportunity to become a better player. A better version of Phil Connors or Phil Connor, the better version of us. And that shift, I think, changed the emphasis from chance to character. And I think once that shift occurs, Don't Stop Believing no longer means keep hoping life will smile on you. It means keep believing that another day can shape you into someone wiser, kinder, and more fully alive than you were yesterday. Yeah, my thoughts. The lyrics go on to say, some will win, some will lose. It's a really honest line, isn't it? The song doesn't promise success. It refuses to pretend everyone gets what they dream of. Some might say that because life is not fair. Others might say not everyone will seize the opportunities presented to them. In other words, the power is with us, the individual, to choose not to be a victim of circumstances. And that will dictate whether we win or we lose. It's our actions. Then it says, some were born to sing the blues. Some people seem to carry sorrow more naturally than joy. The lyric acknowledges that reality without becoming cynical, I believe. It allows sadness to exist without letting sadness have the final word. The movie never ends. It goes on and on and on and on. And I thought, yeah, every generation believes its struggles are unique. But this movie's been playing forever. New faces, same hopes, same fears, same searching. Parents watched it. We watched it. Our children will watch it. The human story just continues. And then they finish off by saying, don't stop believing. Belief comes first. It's the quiet decision that tomorrow is worth walking towards, even when today's map is incomplete. I hear the lyrics are saying life can still become more than this. So the message is to hold on to curiosity, hold on to wonder, hold on to love, hold on to possibility, because circumstances will alter. But that inner orientation towards hope is what keeps us moving. Yeah, I think the more I looked at it, the more I believed that most of us are street people. We don't often receive enough light to see the whole journey. We see only the next conversation, the next decision, the next act of courage. If we waited until everything is clear and certain, it'll mean never leaving the station. It'll be just another Groundhog Day. I think the song invites us to keep talking and taking the next step, to risk another conversation after rejection, another application after disappointment, another act of kindness after being hurt. I don't think success is guaranteed, but because movement itself is an expression of hope, rather than just sitting still and watching the world go by. Like the passengers on the midnight train, we often discover our destination only after we've found the courage to depart. I think Journey was simply reminding us that courage isn't knowing where you're going. Courage is stepping aboard anyway and not stopping believing.

water. The voice of Johnny Farnham, who replaced Glenn Shorrock as part of the Little River Band. Down on the Border, peaking at number 7 in Australia. And I must admit, it brings back memories. Talking about unpacking the lyrics of songs, I listened to that and I suddenly had a memory of a bowler called John Snow. You may remember him years and years ago, but I think he played for England. And the story goes that he arrived at Singapore, I think on his way to Australia for a test match. And as he arrived into Singapore, they virtually said, hair's too long, you will need to cut that. That was the style of, government in Singapore at that time. Yep, the border. And before that, bit of Jimmy Cliff, and I Can See Clearly Now. That was from the film, I think it was. What was it called? Not Blade Runner. It was one of the other. Never mind, it'll come to me over time. But nonetheless, it was recorded by Jimmy Cliff in 93, but it was written by Johnny Nash back in 1972. So a bit of pop and reggae in the program. I Can See Clearly Now. You're tuned to 96.5 Inner FM. I'm George Krupinski. The program's called What a Beautiful Noise. And you've probably got the idea that the idea is to unpack the lyrics of songs. And please don't see this as being the definitive interpretation of these songs. This is just my impressions. We all have impressions, and that's the beauty of these lyrics. They do inspire us, hopefully, to think about our lives and give us options, I think, nonetheless. Let's go to a lady who I thought had one of the best jazz voices back in the early 60s. In fact, she sang both popular music as well as jazz. She was a lady who believed that her sultry voice was as a result of smoking, and she, like Nat King Cole, continued smoking, notwithstanding the evidence. But she smoked since 14, but she died, I believe, of lung cancer. She had a career that spanned over 40 years, 32 LPs of pop and jazz in the 50s and 60s. Her name is Julie London. This is her singing Every Chance I Get.

every chance I get. In the nighttime, any hour,